0: I mean, that had to have been what the actual meeting was about, right?
1: What they
0: hey,
1: do?
0: Bruh. Hey, bruh. Don't be out there embarrassing us like that.
1: What's up? What they do? Hold up a mirror?
2: Oh, God.
1: It is two pros and a cup of Joe, Fox Sports Radio, LeVar Arrington, Brady Quinn, Jonas Knox with you here. Coming up top of next hour, we'll call it a little over 12 minutes from now. We are going to give you the very latest on what the outlook could be for somebody in the world of sports based on a huge game, huge matchup this weekend. That's going to be yours right here on FSR. 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So we've got this fine system. For people that are not familiar with this, there's a fine system on this show. In general, everybody gets a fine for a self-suck. Like if you're, you know, ball washing yourself on the air and you're just, you know, trying to wax poetically about yourself, you get popped. It's $10. That's well known. And then everybody's got specific categories in which they're fined for. I get fined if I'm being passive aggressive, which most of the time it's sarcasm, but I feel like I'm being judged differently.
0: I mean, I feel like you're being passive aggressive right now.
1: No,
0: right
1: I'm just explaining my side of it.
0: I think most people understand what your passive aggressiveness sounds
1: like. Okay, well, we can agree to disagree. But there's also LeVar gets fined for every time he brings up his time.
0: Well, it's
1: in
0: old
1: Washington
0: diatribes about his time in Washington.
1: Yeah,
0: it's been mostly self sucks of late. So
1: yeah, and then Brady gets fined when he just decides to, you know, opt out on the Brady on certain topics.
0: Which technically, I could, if I was LeVar, I would have the last segment.
1: Yes.
0: So
1: yeah,
0: I would have been fined for that.
1: Yeah, like you would have thought it was a meaningless bowl game, and you were headed to the draft.
0: For example, by the way, just not to get off on a tangent because I know this is your opportunity to plead your case. When Notre Dame opted out of the bowl game because they would have been playing BYU, what actually came from that was something much greater, right? Instead of playing one game in a meaningless bowl game, now they get a home and home where like those games are going to matter for both teams, whether or not they make the playoff. So that was one of the things that no one really highlighted was the fact that in the moment it stunk. It is what it is. It's their decision, not mine. I wasn't happy about them not seeing them play another game, but you know, we did get the plus side of like, now we get to see that matchup twice. And BYU's been good the last few years. I mean, they've been in contention for things. So anyway, go ahead.
1: Listen, I'm looking forward to that. You know, there's a lot of religious, you know, stuff going on there between both schools. I think that's going to be fun for everybody.
0: You don't need to mention soaking.
1: No, I'm just,
0: you don't have to do
1: hey,
0: that.
1: You know.
2: Oh, God.
1: You know,
2: oh, my God.
1: Who has it? You know what I mean? But the point is,
2: what?
1: Yesterday.
0: Oh, don't act like you haven't.
1: Yesterday.
0: They called you the king soaker back in the day.
2: No way.
3: Yeah. What do you mean by that? No
0: way. The king. The king.
1: One of those.
2: Oh, God.
1: Wait, is someone at the door? You can't do that. Wait, over there. You just got to, you know, you got to move around a little bit. But the point is, yesterday on the show, I was popped $10.
0: Do you want to read what you were popped for?
1: All right. So I'll go to on the Google Doc. There is a section up there which details the fines. I'm leading the way, which is disgusting. But the latest fine was D-bag fine, comparing his radio career to Navy SEALs, May 28th, 2026.
2: It was horrible.
0: By the way, this close to Memorial Day, too. I mean, just have some respect. Okay. Jackass.
4: I was appreciate your jokes, old man.
1: I was simply reiterating something that I was told by Brady. I thought it was on air, apparently it was off air, but that's fine. But what's not fine is that the fine system has now taken precedent over important business, literal business on this show. If Brady Quinn would like to explain how that impacted yesterday and a, you know, potential spot for a sponsor that we were supposed to have.
0: So Loretta and Patty will now know why I was a bit distracted yesterday, because we had a live read at the end of one of the segments And as I was preparing to do the live read, Jonas went into this tangent that was both offensive to not just LeVar and myself, but I think all involved, everyone who listened and everyone who served in the military for this great country. So let me first apologize before moving forward. But not only did he get a fine, but as I was instituting the fine, I wanted to make sure that I kept it up to date. And so I was putting in his $60 fine, and then I was trying to convert it into pesos. And in doing so, he quickly went to break. And I literally took down my window that had the live read on it. So I was scrambling to find the actual live read, all because I needed to convert $60, which is 1,040 and 27 Mexican pesos.
1: Hey, so. I mean, So basically,
0: I know that's an incredibly slappy move to make, but I wanted to make sure we were up to date on the pesos.
3: I love that.
1: So basically, now you know why there was a delay. It had nothing to do with not having the actual spot or there being any sort of a communication breakdown. It was the peso to dollar ratio that was so important in the moment. You had to get that in.
0: Everything's on the up and up here, okay? Like, I'm keeping the proper accounting. I want to make sure that whether it's myself or anyone else, but I think also you have a hard time sometimes, you know, dealing with dollars. So I want to make sure that it's not just for you, as your fines continue to accrue here, that you and your wife can both make sure to be able to understand how much debt you're actually in right now.
1: Oh, I mean, because when you said $60, I looked at it and I was like, man, I don't have that kind of money. And then you like labeled out the peso. I was like, oh, God, that's lying in a drawer somewhere.
5: Oh,
1: it's,
5: gosh.
1: It's everywhere. 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
9: 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Jason Smith and Mike Harmon are dropping knowledge like this.
10: Those guys are sick, man.
11: The league's board of governors has voted to expand the lottery and address the tanking problem, right? This is a story that we've been talking about for the last couple of weeks. There's going to be a new format that expands the lottery from 14 to 16 teams. The new 3-2-1 lottery format is put together so the teams that finish with the worst three records in the NBA don't have as many ping pong balls in as the teams that finish fourth through seventh, right? So that's kind of what the NBA is doing here, and they think, hey, this is going to take care of tanking. Okay, let me just say this. This isn't going to put a dent in tanking. Because teams know going in, we don't have the greatest chance, but as long as there's a chance, we're choosing the lottery, right? You saw middle of the season this year. How many teams decided we're putting this away? When the calendar turns to January, we get towards the All-Star break. Yeah, you know what? Not our year. We're going for the lottery. We can't win. We're going for the lottery because maybe we can get in the top five. It's basically a five-person draft this year. If we can get a top five pick, we get a new superstar. That's worth it for us. Or teams that decide, hey, it's worth it for us to get a Cooper flag at the very top of the draft. It doesn't matter how many ping pong balls you give me. As long as I'm in the lottery, I'm ready to take my chances with that. Because I have a smaller chance, but there's still a chance I have that I can pick in the top three, that I can get the number one overall pick, that the ping pong balls are going to go my way. This is not going to affect tanking at all. Teams are still going to proceed like they did this year, which is, oh, okay, yeah, we can be in the lottery. No one's sitting here saying.
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1: So James Harden, my favorite punching bag on the Cleveland basketball team, James Harden at it again. And another stinker. By all accounts, by any measurement, James Harden was bad. Bad, bad, bad, bad, bad. And Cleveland losing by 37 points. And Harden was asked post-game to self-assess his playoff run, and he did the thing you can't do at the time you can't do it. Let's go to the audio tape.
5: I think I did pretty good.
1: What does that mean? Is that a snake?
10: That's a
1: snake. It's like a king cobra. James Harden, king cobra. Play it again. King cobra, James Harden.
5: I think I did.
1: What is that? Who does that? 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What is that? I don't even know what that is!
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19: The Spurs defeated the Thunder 118-91 in Game 6 of the Western Conference Finals as San Antonio held Oklahoma City to just 13 points in the third quarter. Victor Wembanyama led the way with 28 points and 10 rebounds. Shai Gilgeous-Alexander ended with 15 points.
20: Anything can happen in a Game 7. Like, it's win or go home. It being in your building is nice, but like, it doesn't really mean anything. Like, you have to go out there and be the better basketball team or else your season's done, and that's what it comes down to. Now, it's going to be nice having our fans behind us and cheering us, but we got to go out there and be better, and if we're not better, our season will be over.
19: Game 7 will be on Saturday, but the Stanley Cup playoffs continue on Friday with Game 5 between the Canadiens and the Hurricanes. The puck is set to drop at 8 Eastern, and Carolina leads the series 3-1. In Major League Baseball, the Blue Jays edge the Orioles 2-1 for their 10th win in their last 14 games. Amancy Bolaños.
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0: like the whole dynasty conversation is almost impossible to hold up to the dynasties that we grew up with, Lakers, Celtics, Steelers, etc., Yankees. We got to slow down on this stuff. If they win that, that's an all-time good run. I just think we fast forward this conversation way too much. They're a really, really good team. They have the potential because of what Sam Presti has done to build this organization and the capital they have coming up in the draft and the moves they can make, which are different than everyone else.
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3: We did it. 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
3: 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The Minister of Humor, Fritzy, is here. Dylan doing double duties. He will also be doing the grilling today. Marvin's in the front row, along with Paulie, yours truly, in the back room, guys, as well. 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Good morning, if you're watching on Peacock. Thank you for downloading the app. And, of course, it's a Meat Friday here, RecTech Grills, RECTEQ.com. Play of the day, poll question, stat of the day. We got ourselves a Game 7. Spurs rolling the Thunder. We're tied at 3 games apiece. Is it this simple? Because when you look at these two teams in this series, the Western Conference Finals has delivered everything that we want. You got star players, you got role players, you got big moments, teams playing at an elite level, and the conversation going into Game 7 comes down to this. The stars. SGA, Victor Wembanyama. And it's been pretty simple. When OKC wins, SGA plays great. When San Antonio wins, Victor Wembanyama plays great. I know it's more complicated than this. It's just not one stat line with these two players. But Saturday night will likely come down to which star has a better game, which one leaves a bigger imprint, and which one who does, they will be going to the NBA Finals. Looking ahead to Game 6, it'll be the Spurs as a 3.5-point underdog, as the Thunder were last night. And you're watching, and I said Wemby has got to have a big game, and he's got to start quickly. Well, he's shooting threes. I thought he would be inside. He comes down, pull-up three, another pull-up three, and I go, okay, he's off to the races. And then I wanted to see how the team did collectively. And what I saw was a team that knew, okay, you must win this game to force a Game 7, but the physicality was on display. I don't know if this is a market correction. You know, the cynic in me says maybe it's a market correction. They played hard and let them play on. And that's what I've been talking about. Let these players, these teams play on. Don't be calling everything. Well, SGA shot 3 free throws. Is that an anomaly? Was that a market correction? I'll be curious how it's called Saturday night in Oklahoma City. But make no mistake about it, San Antonio was playing as if, I want you to make the call on us. We're going to be physical. We're going to knock people around. And if you call it, we'll live by it, we'll die by it. But SGA shooting 3 free throws last night, and SGA was asked just how difficult the Spurs are.
5: I don't know. They're up there for sure. Indiana and Denver were pretty tough. taking us to Game 7, probably the common denominator with those groups. But yeah, they're a very tough team, really good team, especially this late in the season. You're going to play teams of this caliber. It's no surprise. And yeah, when you're on a playoff run, you run into teams that are very good, especially when you get this late. And however many games it takes.
3: And you got Stephon Castle, Dylan Harper. Dylan Harper's having a coming out party. And I hope that you're able to focus on him as well, because rookies normally don't act like this when you get to this point. Now, this has already been discussed in the media. Well, how are these young guys going to do? Well, Oklahoma City, they were young guys last year. They're still young guys. They didn't have playoff experience. Could they win a big game? Yes, they won game sevens last year. And here we are with another game seven. But they are favored to win the NBA title because no matter who the Knicks face in game one, the Knicks will be 6.5-point underdogs against OKC. They'll be 4.5-point underdogs against the Spurs. So they're waiting. Mitchell Robinson has a broken finger that was just released to the media yesterday, the Knicks center, and don't know how that will impact how much time he plays, what you put on that finger to allow you to play, but that news came out yesterday. 877-3DP show. Operator Tyler sitting by doing nothing but answering your phone calls and making sure that my dog, Winnie, doesn't bark at the screen. That's it. Not in that order, because we found out that my dog is 60 pounds and a lap dog, so sometimes she'll be sitting, you know, in Tyler's lap while he answers your phone calls. So 877-3DP show. We have a poll question. Dylan, what, yes, Dylan.
6: Winnie is 60 pounds.
3: Yes.
6: She wears it well.
3: Well, there's some whispers that maybe she could drop some LBs.
7: Oh, beach season?
3: Yeah, summer season. Yeah. But Tyler, we'll take your phone calls. You got a poll question for us.
6: We have a couple, Dan. This one's at the top of my mind. What's worse, being underdressed or overdressed? Because I explicitly said yesterday to dress up, and Paul is the only one who understood the assignment.
3: Well, okay, why am I dressing up?
6: Because the theme is steakhouse. So you don't have to go crazy, but a collared shirt would be nice.
3: Oh, I thought you said a colored shirt.
6: A collared colored shirt would be great.
3: Oh, okay. I didn't know this was a hard and fast rule to go to a steakhouse that I had to be dressed up. But I'm meal's not ready yet. So I'm not ready yet.
6: Oh, you're going to change?
3: Yes.
6: All right.
3: Yeah. We got Nick, or I always come. We have Nate Borghese, I got to ask him again. Didn't we have him on in Tahoe and I said, how do you pronounce your name? And he said, it's Borghese, but my family screws it up. Is that right, Todd?
8: I think he actually said Nate. What's the problem with that? I don't understand. What Natty? Okay. How would you want to say?
3: Oh, okay. I see what you did. Okay. Are you going to match wits with Nate Borghese?
8: Anything's possible. Tune in and find out.
7: No, it's not.
3: No.
8: I will stay very quiet, actually, during the interview.
3: Yeah, he's got a movie that comes out today, Breadwinner. So we'll have Nate Borghese, the comedian, on. Brian Rolapp is the CEO of the PGA Tour. He's going to join us. A lot of changes, potential changes. Everything's going on at the LIV Tour. There's a lot going on with the PGA Tour. Are they going to eventually try to limit the distance a golf ball can go? We'll bring up those thoughts with Brian Rolapp, the CEO of the PGA Tour. Yes, Todd?
8: Can I try to match wits with the PGA Tour CEO?
3: I think you would do better against Brian Rolapp than you would Nate Borghese. Tonight, Canadians and the Hurricanes game 5 and the Spurs OKC will be on Saturday. All right, Dylan, you got a poll question or two?
6: Well, we have that one. What's worse, being underdressed or being overdressed?
3: Okay.
6: We got some basketball.
3: I would say underdressed.
6: Yeah.
3: Yeah, yeah. Because I've been underdressed before. I went to a charity event, Boys and Girls Club, and I was only going for a happy hour. And I walked in and people had on suits and ties because they came from their job. And I was wearing what I wear on the show.
7: Oh, no.
9: Corduroys?
3: Yeah. I did not have my corduroys on because that would be getting dressed up. But I had a hoodie on and a T-shirt and sneakers and... And I met my wife there, you know, she was going to meet me at the event. And she goes, couldn't you have dressed up? I go, I did. Like, I think I look pretty good right now. I combed my hair. I said, I even got cologne on, hon. Yes. Yes, Dylan.
6: I've seen you rock the hoodie blazer combo before, though.
3: Yeah.
6: You could.
3: Yeah. I think the kids like it, but it's not me. Because I, you know, my daughter said, oh, man, you're dressing young. And I go, yeah. And she goes, I don't know if it's you, Dad. I go, I agree. Yes. Yes, Marvin.
10: Yeah, I saw you wear that in Vegas. I loved it because it was something I would wear.
3: Yeah, but you're a lot younger than me. You're a lot younger than me.
10: But you pulled it off. It looked good, though, DP.
3: Yeah, well, thanks. But it's not me. Like, there's certain things where you go, I can't wear that. Even though the kids are wearing, I can't wear that. Yes, Todd.
8: And then there's people possibly whispering, you know, around the corner going, look at this guy thinking he's all 40 and stuff like that. Just accept, accept the aging process, dude. What's with this guy? Blazer, hoodie? What is he doing?
3: I know, but I'm not afraid to try, but all it takes is one negative comment. When I wore this shirt one time and Paulie, made fun of me and it looked like a sailor's shirt. Had stripes.
7: I said, hey, sailor.
3: Yeah, and I never wore it again.
8: That was hilarious when he said that.
3: I never wore it again. Yeah, Paul.
7: You came to the morning meeting. You had this striped shirt on. I go, hey, sailor.
3: Oh.
7: And you went back to your office, threw it away.
3: Came right back.
7: Okay, I have a theory that if you're famous, it's a lot easier to be underdressed, that people will wink at.
3: Well, like Adam Sandler.
7: Like Adam Sandler. He wears what he wants everywhere.
3: But Sandler, my daughters say Sandler... I don't know what the expression was, but it was kind of like Sandler cool, that you're dressing the way Adam does, and it's cool to do that. And I used to say, man, I took Sandman to a really nice restaurant last year. He walked in. He had just played basketball. He had baggy shorts on. He had a Hawaiian shirt on. He's sweating. And I said, hey, Adam Sandler's going to be coming in. He's not going to be dressed up. And they go, it's Adam Sandler. I go, okay. But if I had gone in there, it would have been like, you're disrespecting you know, our property here. Yes, yes, Taylor.
6: I'm going to make a case for being overdressed being worse, though, at least in the context of a restaurant. I would feel way more self-conscious if I was in like a tuxedo sitting at dinner than if I was slightly underdressed.
3: Well, but why would you be wearing a tuxedo to a restaurant unless somebody told you that it was going to be something special?
6: I was duped, I guess.
3: Duped?
6: I was duped.
3: Yes, Paul.
7: I think the great part about being a billionaire is you wear what you want. Like Mark Zuckerberg, T-shirts.
3: Yeah.
7: When we first met Mark Cuban of the Mavericks, he came to do our show. We were at the Mavericks facility. He walked in a T-shirt and jeans, a plain white T-shirt. And he just grabbed a Michael Finley jersey and put it over his head. And he says that's what he does every day.
3: Yeah. He loves to wear the tight-fitting T-shirts, though. That's his go-to.
7: Yes. Zuckerberg, too.
3: Yes, Todd.
8: Because it comes across as less slovenly and more like, this guy's so unaffected, he doesn't need to wear thousands of dollars worth of clothes and fancy watches or whatever, jewelry. He's just he's one of us. That's so cool. He's got all this money and everything, and he can wear sweats and a hoodie.
3: Well, I think that the more money you make, the less concerned you are about what you wear. Yes, Dylan.
6: Yeah, I think Mark Cuban has a quote. I think Robert Herjavec or whatever, the other shark, was like, why are you always dressed in a T-shirt and stuff? He's like, because I can.
3: Yeah.
6: Like, I work to the point where it's like, I can wear whatever I want.
3: Yeah. I don't know what we just solved there, but welcome to the program, already in progress. Any other poll questions for the first hour of the program? So I mentioned that we'll have the PGA Tour CEO, Brian Rolapp, and Nate Borghazzi, the comedian who has a movie coming out. All right. Anything else, Dylan?
6: Yeah, we got a couple from Todd, actually.
3: And by the way, there's an interesting situation going on with the Vikings with Kyler Murray and J.J. McCarthy, because one gave the right answer, one gave the wrong answer to the same question. I'll have that for you coming up here. So Todd had a couple of them?
6: Yeah.
3: Okay. Let me hear.
6: What's your reaction after Game 6 last night in San Antonio? I now think the Spurs win Game 7 at OKC. I still have the Spurs advancing to the finals. I now think the Thunder take Game 7 at home, or I always had the Thunder reaching the finals.
3: I thought yesterday, last night, that the Thunder were going to somehow figure this out. And it was obvious from the opening tip that they were not going to. And you can't discount the impact. I know. I slobber all over Wemby, and you remind me of this. SGA shot 60% on two-pointers during the regular season. 60%. In the Western Conference Finals, he's shooting 41%. There is a big reason, a 7-foot-4 reason, why he's shooting 41% from two-point range after shooting 60% during the regular season.

0: Stat of the day brought to you by Panini America. What's the other Todd poll question suggestion there?
1: You say that as if there's only one other. There's about four.
0: Oh, well, then hold off on that. Because let me take a break. I got to brace myself for Friday Fritzy. You're fired up today. You got an old school Dan Patrick Show hat on.
2: I do. I have a shirt that's from The Shining. I'm just in a good, relaxed Friday mood.
0: The Shining?
2: Yeah, the movie The Shining with Jack Nicholson. I have this, what I consider a pretty funny shirt of his wife, Wendy, in the movie, who was played by Shelley Duvall, with the whole scene with the bat when, you know, he was threatening to, like, beat her over the head with a bat. So she's got this big grin on, and she's holding a bat, and it's for a team called, like, the Overlook Shiners. And I saw that online once, and I'm like, I got to buy that because I need a lot of attention, and it's obnoxious.
0: I can't make fun of your buying on the internet because I do the same thing with my corduroys. Now, you buy sports gear. I buy corduroys. And so, but you are shopping online just like I am.
2: I'll get the occasional movie tank top. Like, I'll, you know, I'm not afraid to wear like a Hulkamania or a Clubber Lang t-shirt to the gym, and people like are looking at me.
0: Mine are just, it's very, very limited in what I'm buying on Facebook. Not Facebook Marketplace. It's Facebook and it's corduroys. Yes, Marvin.
3: There's times where I want to talk about Fritzy living in the past. But all of my gear normally is stuff from the 1990s. Like, oh, look, this is a 1992 NBA All-Star shirt. And I asked my wife, hey, can I buy this? She's like, I mean, sure, add it to the collection of 90s memorabilia you have.
0: Well, Todd has 80s.
2: I have this Apollo Creed tank top, and because I go to a gym where everyone's like in high school or 20, they don't even know who that is. I'm like, why is no one coming up to me saying, cool, you know, shirt? Or,
0: you know. Why don't you wear that here?
2: I should.
0: Yeah.
2: I'm pretty underdressed today. You know, I feel bad now that, you know, Dylan asked us to wear something nice. Paulie looks sharp, and I'm wearing this ridiculous t-shirt.
0: Yeah, Paulie's the only one who got, quote-unquote, dressed up.
2: It looks sharp. It looks good.
0: Yeah. It doesn't take that much to outshine everybody if you just get kind of dressed up. Have something that looks color-coordinated and says, Paulie is ready to go on campus and see his students.
4: Oh, lovely.
0: Yeah. Yes, Dylan.
1: Yeah, I realized as I was flaming you guys for disobeying my orders, I also did not dress up. I forgot to.
0: I know, but I thought you would get dressed up later.
1: Well,
0: are the chef.
1: Yeah, I don't want to ruin my tuxedo.
0: Okay. All right, let me take a break. We'll come back. We'll settle on a poll question. Phone calls are always welcome on this Meet Friday. We're back after this on the Dan Patrick Show. You want a lawn that you can love. You wake up in the morning and you look out and you go, yeah. 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
16: Did you know that on average, we make 35,000 choices a day? Some good, some not so good. I'm Jenny Garth, and I have a brand new podcast called I Choose Me. Those three words, I choose me, were said by my character, Kelly Taylor, on Beverly Hills 90210, way back in 1995. What started as a line in a script has become a guiding force for me. I've learned that loving yourself is not selfish, because when you choose yourself, you unlock a life that aligns with your values and passions. On this pod, I am going to share my life with you on a whole new level. Let's start choosing ourselves.
17: Dylan did talk to us yesterday before we left, and he said, hey, tomorrow, can you guys get dressed up? It's kind of a steakhouse feel here on Meat Friday. And we all forgot, so we kind of came in like we normally do. And then I have a friend who said that the overall dining experience, dressing up enhances that. Often, lesser known, it's intended to show respect to the chef and the wait staff and acts as a special event signal to everybody in the building. Yes, Paul.
18: We talked about this a couple months ago. I think it was one of those steakhouse chains said no more hats and things like that.
17: Was that Ruth's Chris?
18: Ruth's Chris.
17: Yeah.
18: But it's gotten a little slovenly at nice restaurants the past 10 years. Baseball hats backwards.
17: Well, I don't like that. You can't go to a nice steakhouse with your hat on or hat backwards.
18: I see it a lot.
17: Yeah, but that's wrong. Yes, Dylan.
19: Yeah, this may be surprising, but I will take my hat off at a restaurant. Also, you know what's a boomer take that I can't stand is people who are mad at people for not dressing up on airplanes anymore.
17: Yeah.
19: I'm like, who cares? It's Hunger Games out there. Like,
17: yes, given what's going on at the airport, it's survival.
19: Yeah.
17: Like, whatever it takes. It used to be you got dressed up to go on an airplane. Now, you're just

0: trying to get through TSA, you know, you're trying to get through security. I mean, this is different. This is different now than it used to be. And I just think whatever you need to get you through, hopefully your plane is on time. Yes, Paulie.
1: However,
0: uh-oh,
1: it's not a slumber party. I was on a flight just a couple weeks ago, and there was a woman in front of me, not like a 13-year-old, like a 27-year-old. And she had pajama pants on, slippers, a hoodie, and a pillow that was like a king-size bed pillow. And it was a two-hour flight. It wasn't the overnight to Singapore, right? And I was like, it's not a slumber party on a plane.
0: Okay. All right.
1: That's bothersome.
0: Well, okay. I don't like when people take their shoes off and then they don't have socks on. Like, I can kind of draw the line there. But I'm going to wear my cords. I'll wear a hoodie and hopefully not sit next to Todd, and I'll be happy. That's all I ask. Yes, Dylan.
2: Yeah, it's like you dressed up when you were able to smoke cigarettes and got free champagne on the plane. Now it's, you know, I'm fine. Like, wear pajamas. Who cares?
0: Isn't that amazing that we allowed people to smoke on planes?
3: Good,
0: like,
3: old days.
0: Like, what could go wrong? Like, you drop ashes, catches fire. And I remember, so it's coming up on 39 years ago, I'm sitting in the last row of non-smoking, and then behind me is the row that starts smoking. There was no buffer there, no protection. I'm going on my honeymoon. And we got off the plane, we smell like smoke, as if, you know, we were smoking. But they allowed smoking on the airplane. We're like, yeah, fire up, man. Bring out some heaters. Yes, Mark.
4: I remember my aunt graduated from college, and we went to Ponderosa for her college graduation, like, dinner. And they were like, smoking or non-smoking? And we were, like, the booth next to us was smoking. My mom was like, no, that's cool. Give my kid cancer. We don't care. Like, I can't believe that was a real thing. I caught the tail end of that. Like, smoking, non-smoking in restaurants.
0: I know. But I think you should be able to have a bar, and it's a smoking bar. If you just say, look, this is a bar where you can smoke in. And everybody knows that. You tell everybody that. Look, we make these cigarettes addictive, and then we say, hey, yeah, didn't Sweden or somebody come out in Norway and say, like, we're a non-smoking country? Did I see that on Facebook, of course, where I find all my news? Yes, Paulie?
1: Yeah, Sweden. Sweden is the first officially smoke-free country.
0: Okay.
1: Wow.
0: Now, what do they do if they catch you smoking?
1: Checking.
0: Okay.
1: But if you had a bar that was a smoking bar.
0: Yeah.
1: Nick's Pub, like, short for nicotine.
0: Yeah. Or Smokies.
1: Yeah, Smokies Pub.
0: Yeah. Yes, Dylan.
2: That's why these, I mean, they're very few and far between now, but when you find a bar you can smoke cigs inside, it is awesome.
0: There is a place in the West Village in New York City, and it's like books and beverages or something, and you can go in and you can smoke a cigar. It's a cigar lounge, but it's a bar, and I've gone there a couple of times. So when you sit at the bar, you smoke. You can smoke your cigar, and everybody. It's not like somebody turns around. It's like, oh, really? Everybody knows when you go in there, you can smoke a cigar, have a drink. Yes, Dylan.
2: Is that kind of like a loophole? Because there's that place, the Owl Shop in New Haven, that's similar to that. It's really a bar, but it's also a cigar lounge. You can smoke at the bar, and I think that's how they kind of Trojan horse that through. It's like, we're actually a cigar shop.
0: Yeah, I think it's grandfathered in. Yeah. I don't know how long this bar that, you know, has its books and something or something in books, and you're able to go in there and buy a cigar and sit there and have some tequila. Yeah, Paul.
1: I used to bartend in New York City back in the smoking days, and then it changed over, and it was galactically different, because you'd work at a bar, you'd come home smelling like smoke and smell terrible, and it changed almost literally overnight.
0: Yeah, and I get it. You know, my dad was a smoker. My mom was a smoker. Two brothers, smokers. I get it. And now you'll be like, I'm going to go outside. I'm going to smoke a heater, and then I'll come back in. You know, you're having a conversation with somebody, and they get in that environment, the bar environment. It's like, ah, man, I need a heater. I'm going to go outside. I mean, Seton, when he smoked, went outside and missed Derek Jeter's big moment, his final at bat. He goes, I'm going to go out and have a cigarette. I said, okay. Yeah, Paulie.
1: Back to Sweden. They are smoke-free because they're under 5% smokers. They have, like, some laws to discourage, but it's not like illegal to smoke in the entire country.
0: Okay. Yes, Dylan.
2: The concept of having a smoking section on a plane is hilarious. It's like, this is just a metal tube. You're like, oh, your baby's fine behind the shower curtain that's separating the two. You still see some of those older planes, you'll still see the ashtray like welded shut on the armrest.
0: Yeah. Yeah. As if you're going to open it up if it wasn't welded shut and start firing it up. Yeah. I was on a plane when somebody vaped and everybody was like, you know, we were browbeating this guy. Because, you know, you could smell it. You're like, oh, come on, dude. Really? You know? Now, granted, it was cross-country and, you know. And everybody thinks, oh, you're not going to be able to notice this. They're aware of this. They need to be aware of this. You're smoking, vaping. Let's see. Uncle Mike in Syracuse. Uncle Mike, how are you today?
3: I'm doing well, Dan Patrick. I'm doing well. Today's my birthday. And me and Tyler were going back and forth, and I actually wanted to put you on the spot with this question, but instead, we're going to, you know, I didn't want to hear that birthday song you guys do, but instead, I wanted to do a poll question. The reason why was I was listening to watching the Western Conference last night, and I think Tirico and Miller Crawford are knockout. And it's just a shame that they're not going to be calling the NBA Finals. So my poll question, or you can ask the Danettes too, who would you rather listen to in the NBA Finals? Tirico and company or Breen and company?
0: No. I'm not going to answer that. I love Breeny. He's been doing it a long, long time. I mean, obviously, you know, Tirico and Reggie, they've been doing it for a while, and they're both great. You know? I'm watching the finals no matter what. Doesn't matter who's calling the game, but I think Breen enhances the game. But so does Mike, Reggie, Jamal Crawford. I mean, it's a good problem to have. Let's put it that way. Yes, Marv.
4: I am excited that Inside the NBA will be at the NBA Finals. Since ESPN has it, Inside the NBA is going to be at the NBA Finals.
0: Oh, okay. I thought you were talking about the inside stuff with
4: Ahmad Rashad
0: and Willow Bay.
4: And Summer Sanders, the GOAT.
0: Man, I don't know. Willow Bay was...
4: Man. I wanted Ahmad Rashad to be my dad.
0: Yeah.
4: Because every Saturday, I could depend on that guy. He's going to be there every Saturday.
0: Yeah. Yeah. It was a good show. It was a good show.
4: Come on. He was married to Claire Huxtable?
0: Yeah.
4: He was winning the 90s.
0: People forget he was a good football player, too. I remember the first time he ever played golf. I'm at Sleepy Hollow Golf Course, or Country Club. Bill Murray belonged. And we went and played. And Ahmad came out and played with Bill and I. And Ahmad was terrible. He quit. Like, he had, I don't know what his score was, 130 or something. Now, he plays all the time with Jordan. Now he's a single digit. You know, he's probably a five or something. But I remember that first time he played. And plus, playing with Bill Murray, you think, boy, he's going to be a laugh a minute. He wasn't. He was serious. I had like a 3-foot putt, and you know, I'm waiting for him to say that's good, and he didn't, and I missed the putt. He goes, see? And then we walked on to the next tee. I'm like, damn, I'm playing with one of the funniest guys on the planet, and he's not funny. I want to get to this. Speaking of the Vikings and Ahmad Rashad, I knew I could bring it back
5: around. Segway. Segway.
0: Bobby Moore was his given name. Then he became Ahmad Rashad. I did see him at a bar, Upper East Side, back in the 80s. And I remember Ahmad Rashad was there. And there was a tennis player. Oh, I forget her name. But next thing I know, Ahmad Rashad is chatting up somebody.
1: 30 Love?
0: Yeah. Her legs were like sinners' legs. They were kind of wobbly. Yeah. Yes, Marvin.
4: Ahmad Rashad, to me, had that John Madden feel where you didn't know what he did before his other career.
0: Yeah.
4: With my uncle, my great uncle was like, man, he was a real good football player.
0: Andre Temsvari. Andrea Temsvari, I think, was the name of the tennis player.
4: Yeah, it was.
0: Yeah. Yeah. There was... She had a vowel at the end of her name. Yes, Paulie.
1: I love that most men cannot remember what they did yesterday, what they are doing today. But if you mention a hot woman from 40 years ago, Andrea Tenzvari. Yeah, sure.
0: Did you see the picture of
1: yeah,
0: her?
1: Yeah, she's hot.
0: Yeah.
4: Yeah.
1: Worth remembering.
0: Isn't that, that's so weird. McMullen's. We were at a place called McMullen's.
1: Of course.
0: And it, and I think he was a former model. And so I thought that models would be there. And they might have been, but not when I was there. I would go at 6 in the evening. And the models don't come out until 10 o'clock at night. And I'd go at 6 o'clock and you'd see, like, you know, Jimmy Lipper, Tommy Calamari, Jimmy Scangeel. They're just sitting at the bar doing nothing. And I'm going, where are the beautiful people here? And then I'd read in the paper, like, the next day, oh, Cindy Crawford and Naomi Campbell at McMullen's last night. I'm like, damn. What time? Okay, so OTAs are starting. And you got a situation with the Vikings, obviously. You got Kyler Murray. And I'm glad they went out and got Kyler Murray. I think he has a chance with that roster, with that coaching staff, to be special. I do. He got humbled. I think he has to realize time to put in a little work there, Kyler. But you also have J.J. McCarthy. And they went all in on J.J. McCarthy. Well, do we have... You want to play Kyler Murray's comments about the quarterback room first? Here is Kyler Murray.
6: It's been great. It's been great. Obviously, I know he's a younger guy, so any way I can help him, obviously, I feel like, you know, I've played 7 years now going on 8, so I'm considered a veteran even though I don't see myself as that. Give him any knowledge that he needs. Again, you know, we're both competitors, and I know, you know, we both want what's best for the team.
7: Been receptive to hearing criticism?
6: Of course. Yeah, he's overly receptive, you know, and he's always communicating, asking questions, stuff like that, so it's been good.
0: Great answer. Whether you believe it or not, whether it's true or not, great answer. Here's J.J. McCarthy on being in the same room with Kyler Murray.
8: You know, it's just like two guys in a classroom. You know, he sits on one side, I sit on the other side, and it's the coach's responsibility to teach us and coach us. So,
9: is there any awkwardness, like, between you two?
8: Awkwardness, you know, it's just like the same feeling, you know, when you're in high school and there's another person on the other side of the room. That's just kind of how it is. So I wouldn't say there's any awkwardness.
0: I don't know. Now, the answer was awkward. And it might be true, but in this situation where you don't want to add fuel to the fire, that's where you say, now, Kyler Murray has had his ups and downs, and maybe he'll help J.J. McCarthy. You know, a lot of quarterbacks won't, but Kyler Murray knows he's probably going to start. They brought him in because you couldn't stay healthy. And even when you did, you weren't playing up to the standards of a top 10 pick. But J.J. McCarthy has to say, hey, you know what? I can learn from him. You know, I've been banged up. I know that he had his ups and downs. I ask him a lot of questions, and I'm hopeful that we, together as a team, can make the Vikings better. Even if you don't believe it. If I'm a reporter with the Vikings, I mean... You've opened the door. You've opened the windows, the garage door. You've opened the roof. Now I can ask all the time with this because you made it seem like, well, I'm over here and he's over there. And, you know, it's just like high school. Yes, Dylan.
2: I think the perfect answer to the question is no. That's it. Is it awkward?
0: Yeah. No. Well, it's awkward if you only say no. Then what? I feel like there's something there. Yes, Paulie.
1: And I wonder if a guy like J.J. McCarthy thinks to himself, I'm a competitor. I'm not, you know, taking anything for I think that's what he's thinking. And he says, I'm not going to accept this. I'm the guy. Like, he believes himself so much, he can't say the right thing to make everything cool down.
0: Well, you can be a competitor. Stay healthy. Stay healthy. Play better. If you want to be a competitor, that would be the way I'd say be a competitor. Not, I'm going to sit on my side of the room. You sit on your side of the room. I thought Kyler Murray answered that in a very professional manner. And maybe it's not true, but there are a lot of times, most of the time, when somebody in the media, coach, manager, athlete, owner, they don't tell us the truth. 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
3: 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One hand slam with a right hand and a Methodist healthcare assist between area 51. 28 for Wembanyama, 9 dimes for Steph Castle.
4: Courtesy of the Spurs Radio Network, Dylan, did you have the over or under for Victor Wembanyama point total last night?
5: The under.
4: Okay, the over-under started at 27.5, and then it went to 28.5 game time. Wemby ended with 28. 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Spurs went on that 20-0 run in the third quarter. That's the largest run allowed in a postseason game by the Thunder since they relocated to OKC.

0: Buddha in San Francisco. 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
1: Nadie. 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
0: bye. Thank you, Buddha. Sí. Patrick in North Carolina. Hi, Patrick. What's on your mind?
2: Good morning, DP. Good morning, Danette. Happy Meat Friday. DP, I know you're a big Golden Knights fan. You've said it several times, so I have a pie-to-the-face challenge for you. When my Carolina Hurricanes win tonight, I challenge you to a pie to the face. I'll take the Hurricanes. You can have your Golden Knights, and the Hurricanes will win the Stanley Cup in six.
0: I'll do that, Patrick. It's Patrick on Patrick Crime. I'll take you up on that bet. My Golden Knights. I think the Hurricanes are probably favored. Right, Dylan? They'd be favored?
3: Yeah, they are, but it's only slightly.
0: Okay. All right. Well, thank you, Patrick. Andrew in Washington. Hi, Andrew. What's on your mind?
4: Oh, good morning, Dan Danette. Thanks for taking my call. Just had a little, you know, question about the market correction of refereeing. Just real quick, in the three wins that OKC have had, we're throwing out the double overtime, you know, game one right now because that was the best game of the series. But SGA in their three wins after that has had 26 points and 13 free throws on average. In the two losses, he's had 17 points and 5 free throws. I'm wondering if market correction means if they let him play, San Antonio wins by an average of 24 points. And if they don't let him play through, then OKC wins by an average of 12 points. That's a 36-point swing. Is refereeing and how they call fouls really making that much difference in this series? And my question also is, did anybody see Willy Wonka at the Sports Emmys? He was dressed up as Nick Wright, if you're talking about dressing up.
0: No, I wasn't at the Sports Emmys because I didn't get nominated. But our good buddy Nick Wright and his show didn't, and I guess he got dressed up. I haven't seen pictures of that. Did you see it, Marvin?
5: Yeah, it looked like kind of like a purple crush velvet Prince, Austin Powers, Joker type of look.
0: All right, well, good for him.
5: But he looks sharp, though.
0: Yeah, he can pull that off. Yeah. Did he have his wife with him?
5: You know he did.
0: Yeah. Well, you can't spell her name without D-A-N. Yes, Paulie?
6: Yeah, I've got the photo here. He looks quite sad after the loss, but it's a win to be nominated. But he has a lovely crushed velvet purple suit on.
0: Is it velour or is it velvet?
6: I'm going velvet on you and a nice white crisp shirt.
0: All right. Yeah, he's not afraid of bold looks. David in Ohio. Hi, David. What's on your mind today?
7: Hey, what's up, Dan? Happy Meat Friday. No, buddy. With that Larry quitting the gambling podcast, I didn't know if you had maybe a wish list of a couple of people that maybe could possibly fill his spot since his departure. So, thank you.
0: All right. Well, thank you, David. We have Big J Ray, producer, in the back, and he has stepped in. Actually, he has given credibility to the gambling podcast because he does something that Dylan and Shay and Irving don't do, and that is research. That is homework. Yes, Dylan.
3: Yeah, once this whole using reasoning and logic thing stops working, then talk to me.
0: Yeah. But Bad Larry is kicked to the curb. He didn't want to do it anymore. Said, you know, his life is too busy.
6: Unbelievable.
0: He doesn't do anything, but his life was too busy to spend an hour talking gambling with us. Yes, Dylan.
3: Yeah, haven't even heard from him. It's like he totally vanished off the face of the earth.
0: Yeah, I've had text messages. Like, he's doing fine. He's doing fine. A caller asked for advice on pursuing a woman on yesterday's podcast, and he's 25, and his friend's mom is a divorcee, and she's 50, and he wanted advice from Shay and Irving. We got an email last week asking for some advice from Shay.
8: Oh.
0: The email was regarding a 25-year-old male listener whose friend's mom is now divorced after over a year. She's 50.
8: Ooh.
0: He believes she has interest in him, but doesn't know how he should pursue it, if he should pursue her at all.
8: First off, yes, he should pursue her, 100%. She needs loving too.
0: Yeah, but it's your friend's mom.
8: Friends don't last forever. Memories do.
3: Yeah, how good of friends are they?
0: For more on the wisdom on the gambling podcast, you can go to danpatrick.com. Dan Patrick takes a gamble. 25-year-old with a 50-year-old. Yeah, Paul?
6: If it's a close friend, it's a no-go. If it's a casual, occasional, distant friend, why not?
0: Well, if it's a close friend, it won't be a close friend after this.
3: You'll be his dad.
0: Stacy's mom has got it going on. We'll talk to the CEO of the PGA Tour, Brian Rolapp, coming up next hour. And the comedian Nate Borghazzi will drop by in the final hour. Hour two on this Meat Friday, right after this. 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
1: How close are the Thunder to being considered a dynasty?
2: No, not yet.
1: Two titles?
2: Let's go back. Like, the whole dynasty conversation is almost impossible to hold up to the dynasties that we grew up with, Lakers, Celtics, Steelers, etc., Yankees. We got to slow down on this stuff. If they win that, that's an all-time good run. I just think we fast-forward this conversation way too much. They're a really, really good team. They have the potential because of what Sam Presti has done to build this organization and the capital they have coming up in the draft and the moves they can make, which are different than everyone else.
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0: This is Dan Patrick.
1: We did it. We made it to a Meet Friday. It's hour two. The gang is here. Todd, the Minister of Human, Marvin, Paulie, Dylan. Dylan not only sitting in the back row with Todd, he's also whipping up a feast of resistance. It's Porterhouse Steaks. Is this Peter Luger style?
4: Yes.
1: One of the most famous steakhouses in America. They don't take credit cards, I believe, at Peter Luger's in Brooklyn, New York.
4: Yes, it'll be cash only today, Dan.
1: All righty. We have Tomahawk Ribeyes. We have Tableside Caesar Salad. And we have Au Gratin Potatoes. Who has it better than we do?
5: Nobody.
1: Steaks provided by Heartland Steak Co. Taste the Heartland difference there. So you're going to do a Tableside Caesar Salad.
4: We are. That'll be the first course, Dan, and then followed up with our steak and potatoes.
1: Do you have the little cart that you're going to roll out that they do at steakhouses?
4: I found something that'll work in the back.
1: Oh, okay. There's a lot of things in the garage that have been out there for a long time, even before we got here.
4: Yep. There's a lot of heavy machinery back there.
1: Yes, there is. All right. Or yes, there are. 877-3DP-SHOW. Email address, dp@danpatrick.com. Twitter handle at dpshow. Say good morning if you're watching this program. You can watch it all unfold with all the cameras. We've added new cameras. We have more cameras. It basically, wherever you go in this building, there is a camera except for the bathrooms. Although Chrissy Teigen, the swimsuit model, she kept saying, you swear you don't have a camera in the bathroom? I go, no, I don't have one in the bathroom. That's illegal. She goes, so? And I go, I do not have a camera in the bathroom. I mean, Todd's creepy, but not that creepy.
6: No, we have to draw a line somewhere.
1: Yes, we do. But yeah, cameras all around, and you can explore the man cave. Our director, the eyes and ears of the program, Mario, is here to guide you through with all the different places. We got the bullpen. We got the director's room. We have the basketball court, pickleball court there as well. We have Tyler in there answering your phone calls. We have the dogs that are in there as well, a couple of dogs. And we have me. Yes, Paulie.
3: When people visit the man cave for the first time, they love looking at the field house, the outside area. They love the stuff, though. They start looking on your desk and behind you and on our side. And like, whose shoes are these?
1: Yeah.
3: Whose surfboard is this?
1: I think what happens is it looks larger in person. When you're watching on TV, it doesn't look as big. That's what she said. But you have the man cave, and it's an embarrassment of riches. This is, considering where we were with the old man cave, that was basically two, three rooms. This has got, I don't know, 12,000 square feet. Yes, Dylan.
4: I remember one of my first times going over to the old studio, and I think you guys had just had Meat Friday, and Tyler was doing the dishes in the pedestal sink in the bathroom. Like, there was no, the grill had to be brought outside onto the fire escape.
1: Yeah. We had Alan, our IT guy, who also doubled as the chef, and we were out on a fire escape whipping up Meat Friday. All right, poll question results from hour one. We will talk to the CEO of the PGA Tour, Brian Rolapp. He'll stop by. A few questions to ask him about. And Nate Bargatze, the comedian, his movie Breadwinner comes out today in, I believe, theaters around the country. All right, deal. What do you have?
4: What's worse, being underdressed or overdressed? 78% of the public say being underdressed is worse.
1: Okay.
4: And what is your reaction after game six last night in San Antonio? Now I think the Spurs are going to win. I always had the Spurs winning. Or now I think the Thunder are going to win. Or I always had the Thunder. 40% always had the Thunder. So they're still believing.
1: Well, they're still the favorites to win the title at minus 145. The Knicks at plus 210. The Spurs at plus 550. And Saturday night, game seven, Thunder, they will be giving 3.5 to the Spurs. We like to look at experience when you get this far. No matter what the sport is, you know, if you have somebody who's a rookie or a first-year, second-year player, that experience. Well, you can't look at OKC any different than you can San Antonio this year, because OKC hadn't won it last year. And we were wondering, you know, you get to those game sevens, pressure situations, trying to win a championship. Well, they were the youngest team in the NBA, and they ended up playing well. SGA played well in the Game 7 against Joker and the Nuggets. He had 35. Game 7 in the finals against the Pacers, he had 29 and 12 assists. Did not play well. He hasn't played well in their losses. He's played really well in their victories. Victor Wembanyama has played well in San Antonio's victories and not so well when they've lost. Is there a direct correlation? Yes. As SGA goes, OKC goes. As Wemby goes, so do the San Antonio Spurs. Can you be as aggressive? They were more aggressive than I've seen them, but SGA only had 3 free throws. And that's where I wondered, was it a market correction? Was there something where consciously, subconsciously, this topic comes up with the officials, with the NBA? I don't know that, but it did feel like there was more play-on moments last night. And this is what I want to see. If you get fouled, call the foul. But if you're hunting fouls, then I'm gonna really be tough on you, and I'm gonna say play on. But if it's something that happens in the course of a game, that is in the flow of a game, then call it. I have no problem with that. But I also wonder, does SGA care how he's being viewed? Does he consciously, subconsciously not hunt those fouls last night? Now, I would tell him, do what you've been doing. Don't stop just because people are saying, hey, this is going to affect your legacy, or however they want to frame this. Go out and play the way you play. Because in 20 years from now, if you have 2 titles and 2 MVPs, it's okay if they say, yeah, but you were hunting fouls. Yep, you're right. I want to be criticized for winning. I'm okay with that. I remember I won a sports Emmy for studio host, and Bob Costas wasn't in the category. And I remember somebody saying, hey, you won it, but Costas wasn't in it. And I go, I don't give a bleep. I couldn't care less. Bob wasn't in the category. He wasn't doing a studio show. I couldn't care less. I just wanted to win. Yeah, Paulie.
3: And the funny thing is, it was Bob Costas
1: who
3: said it to you.
1: Yeah. That's weird. I wasn't going to say that.
3: Third person.
1: Yeah.
6: Awkward.
1: Yeah. Oh, that was awkward. That was 1996, and I was up against Chris Berman, and I'm sitting at the table, so all the people at ESPN are there, and I get nominated. And it was kind of an oh-by-the-way nomination, because Chris is there, and he's telling the producers for, like, NFL Countdown who he's going to thank when he wins the award. So I'm sitting at the table, and I don't say anything. And I do think Chris is going to win, and I would have no problem if he did. But he's saying, I got to thank, and he started going around telling these producers. And then at the very end, he comes back to me, and he goes, and good luck to you. And the winner is Dan Patrick. Yeah. I grabbed the sports Emmy. I walked by and said, you know, thank you to everybody at the table with ESPN who was there. And I went to Clark's, which is a bar that's a couple of blocks down the road. I sat there because I was like, I can't hold this trophy at that table with Chris Berman, who is responsible for ESPN. And I was like, I am going and I'm going to sit at the bar with my sports Emmy by myself for I don't know how long. But and then everybody came. That was where the after party was. And then I left soon after that. Yes, Dylan.
4: Did you throw the Emmy up on the bar like it's a beer league softball trophy? No. Like, let's put some down.
1: No, I did want to put it down by my feet, but then I thought if it breaks, then somebody will say, oh, yeah, he didn't even care. So I did put it on the bar. And, you know, the bartender, you know, said, do you want me to put this behind the bar? And I said, yes, but don't let me forget it. Yeah. Yes, Todd.
6: And you're just supposed to be the Charlotte Observer. You're not supposed to be beating him in any kind of categories.
1: Hey, what he did at ESPN, they should be naming a building or putting a statue up. Without Chris, there's no ESPN. And Bob Lee and Tom Meese. Not. Great respect. My first sports center was with Chris, but it was such an awkward moment. I also got up one time because I thought I had won. And Bob Costas won that one. So I awkwardly went on stage. I accepted Bob Emmy. And I remember grabbing it from Melissa Stark. And I said, here, let me have that. She goes, it's Bob's. And I go, well, I was already moving towards the stage. So I thought I'd go up there and give a speech because I hadn't won in a long time. So I'm thanking people that had died. And I walked off the stage. I have that sports Emmy here. Bob never came back and got it, I don't think. Yeah, Paulie.
3: That's what's funny about it. As part of a bit, Bob Costas brought a sports Emmy up here and forgot he left it here.
1: Yeah. He said, yeah, you can have it. And I have it somewhere. He was like, probably didn't have any room left on his shelves. All right, a couple of phone calls here. 877-3DP show. Do we have a new poll question for hour two, Dylan?
4: We do. We've got a few more of those ones Todd sent over earlier. Which would you rather make people do? Laugh like a stand-up comedian, cheer like an athlete, sing and dance like a musician, be physically or mentally healthier like a doctor or therapist, be inspired or energetic like a motivational speaker, or make people smarter like a teacher or professor.
1: Todd, what would you like to be?
6: One day I hope to make people laugh on a regular basis
1: at
6: a high level.
1: Yeah, so
6: I know I walked right into that, so but for me, that would get most joy out of making people laugh like that.
1: Yeah, Paul.
3: Maybe someday you'll have an outlet to do that.
1: Yeah, like a platform. Like 3 hours to be able to make people laugh.
6: Or to get an opportunity to be on the grandest of stages and not bomb at comedy clubs in New York and L.A.
1: Yes, Dylan.
4: I think Todd can make a decent therapist. Most therapists, you don't really want to look under their hood.
1: No, because it becomes about him. It wouldn't be about your problems. Todd would say, yeah, but that reminds me, and then he would tell you about his problem.
6: I get depressed, too, and I have that whole, you know, obsessive-compulsive disorder thing. I just like you. Mine's, I think, worse than yours.
1: I think being a musician, that'd be pretty cool. You know? And you know, when you factor in, when you're a comedian, you can't tell the same jokes, like, 2 years from now. You know, David Spade famously says, hey, musicians can play the same song. Springsteen can play the same songs for decades. Now, he can play it differently. You know, Billy Joel can still play Piano Man. We didn't start the fire. Whereas a comedian, it's like, didn't you say that like 2 years ago? Yes, Dylan.
4: Yeah, I think that's actually kind of a debated thing in the comedy world because there's like the Jerry Seinfelds of the world who will play the hits even later on. And then there's like the Louis C.K.'s who have a new hour regularly, but I think it can be viewed as kind of being hack if you're just like, all right, let me pull out some of the old.
1: Is Louis C.K. still doing stand-up?
4: Yeah.
1: Oh, he is.
4: Yeah, he's back.
1: Oh, he is.
4: Still hilarious.
1: Yeah, I haven't seen anything.
4: Yeah, he just did a big tour in Europe, I think.
1: Oh.
4: And then he's going to chill out.
1: Yes, Todd.
6: Yeah, a lot of people be like, you know, oh, we've heard that joke, so don't you have any new material? But as you were saying, for a musician, it's like, play that again. They can't get enough of some of your hits.
1: Thank you, Todd.
6: You're welcome.
1: Lucas in Texas. Hey, Lucas.
7: Hey, Dan. Good morning.
1: Good morning.
7: Happy Meet Friday to you and the boys. And I don't know if I've never actually properly introduced myself to Dylan, so just glad to have you on the show and formally suck it.
4: Thank you.
7: I have a quick question for you, Dan, and it relates to sports fandom. You know, I'm a proud Houston sports fan, which means, you know, all the way down the line, baseball, football, basketball, which means I'm kind of stuck as a Rockets fan. And growing up in Texas, watching the Spurs, it's always been fun to cheer for them. But I feel, because of my, you know, presupposition as a Rockets fan, I can't ever really fully be a fan of the Spurs at the same time. I just feel like you can't be a genuine fan of two teams. You know, do you guys ever feel, do you guys have any basketball or football teams where it's almost like you wish you could be a fan of that team, but you were kind of trapped by your fandom that you inherited or that you had early on as a kid?
1: I think you have to have that bias build up that you just can't root for certain teams. And, you know, it's territorial. I get that. But I was always amazed the number of fans who wanted to root for the Chicago Bulls, even if it meant at the expense of their team. Now, I'm not talking about Phoenix Suns or the Utah Jazz or Seattle Supersonics when they would get to the NBA Finals. But I am talking about regular season when the Bulls would go to Atlanta. It would be a home game for the Bulls. If the Bulls, you know, pick a spot, and chances are people came out to see them. And it's the only team that I truly remember where if you lost, it was okay as long as Jordan played well, you got to see him play. And I don't remember any other team except for the Harlem Globetrotters where you came out to see them win, have fun. Now, granted, that was scripted, but the Bulls, people were, you were seeing a boy band. It was that important. You were seeing something you had never seen before. You had never seen somebody like Mike before, and they were great, and they were winning championships. And then you had the commercials attached to that. You've had individuals where I think people would show up to see Shohei Ohtani and root for Shohei Ohtani. But the Bulls were a dynasty. Now, people in Detroit weren't rooting for the Bulls, that's for sure. And Boston, they weren't rooting. And L.A., they weren't. But I was always amazed the number of people who, and parents who would bring their kids out so they could see the Bulls and get Bulls gear on the road. And I don't remember another team in my lifetime covering sports where I saw that. Yes, Dylan.
4: Yeah, my mom, who thinks the football field is like 40 yards long, she even knows like all of the 90s Bulls players, and that is so outside of her world.
1: And I don't know if the Chiefs fell into that category, because it felt like there was a pushback of Travis Kelce and Taylor Swift. They're on all the time. Mahomes gets preferential treatment. Chris Collinsworth can't tell you how much he loves Patrick Mahomes. So there was like, okay, enough. You never had that with the Bulls. People did not tire of hearing from the Bulls about the Bulls. And then when they broke up, we were mad. We're like, why not run it back one more year? But I can't remember. I mean, I'd have to think about it. But even Boston, you know, when the Celtics would go on the road back in the mid-80s, the 86 team, like that was a true great team. When the Lakers went on the road, you're watching something that you had not seen. I don't think they were beloved. The Bulls were. The Celtics and the Lakers, I think we were just fascinated. Look at that point guard. Look at that center. Look at those uniforms. With Bird and the Celtics, there was a fascination there as well. But I just don't remember any other team being like that. Yeah, Paulie?
3: It's not an exact comp, but when people say the L.A. Dodgers are bad for baseball, no, they are not. Not for ratings. Not for reach. With Ohtani, they're global. They're bad for your team's chances to win the World Series. They're not bad for the sport of baseball.
1: And we're hearing those words. Salary cap. And then when I hear salary cap, I hear work stoppage. They tend to go hand in hand. Go back to 1994, the strike. The last time they were bringing up salary cap. Take a break. Talk to the CEO of the PGA Tour, Brian Rolapp. Got a lot of things to talk to him about. And Nate Borgazzi will be in the final hour of the program. We're back after this. Dude Wipes. We have Dude Mountain here. And it's a large container that we have. Now, we have two bathrooms that are in the field house out by the football field. And right in between those two bathrooms. And I just said to Dude Wipes, can you give me a large container where we just fill it with Dude Wipes? So I call it Dude Mountain. Todd calls it what? Your friend?
6: It's my best friend, yeah. And it's less of a mountain these days because I've grabbed a few of those.
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6: Yeah, because before Dude Wipes, I had a plumber come to the house because something got stuffed up. 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
8: It's Meat Friday, but Dylan wants to do a tableside Caesar salad. They do that, those high-end steakhouses. I remember the Golden Steer in Vegas, wonderful place. They just opened one in New York, but they did the tableside Caesar salad. And that's what you're going to do here coming up?
9: Yeah, actually, and I saw a video of one of the guys at Golden Steer on Instagram where they asked him how many Caesar salads he's made in his life, and he's like, over 10,000.
8: Yeah. Well, also Banana Foster. They're famous because Sinatra always wanted Banana Fosters. That was his dessert. Yes, Dylan.
9: Yeah, we actually, when we were in New Orleans for the Super Bowl, some of us went to Brennan's, which is a famous restaurant down there. They actually invented the Bananas Foster.
8: Mm.
9: And they do a tableside, you know, flambé and everything.
8: Is it flambé or flambé?
9: Probably flambé.
8: Okay.
9: But I'm an American, Dan.
8: Yes, Paul.
10: Dylan brought this up the other day when we were talking steaks. If someone takes you out to dinner or the host, do you not order something more expensive than what the host orders out of respect?
8: You're supposed to not order something more expensive than the host. I've been led to believe that you can't go like market price on everything that you're going to order there. You know, what, Todd?
11: What if the host doesn't get an appetizer, but you really wanted to get salad or soup or something? Calamari.
8: I know that you have no decorum. Like, you don't care.
11: I try to do the right thing.
8: No,
11: like,
8: you do not.
11: Why is no one getting an appetizer? I'd like the calamari and the lobster bisque. If you can get both of those.
8: Yes, Dylan.
9: There is nothing worse than going out to eat with people who you're not maybe super close with, and you're like, well, I guess I'm going to figure out what to order after the person orders first. Like, you're going to see what they get and be like, okay, I'll get a steak too. You know, like, or am I getting the chicken?
8: Hmm. Oh, I usually don't take social cues from what somebody else orders.
9: Really?
8: No. Well, I'm usually paying. So.
9: Yeah, so that's different.
10: You're an island.
8: Oh, there he is. Brian Rolapp is the PGA Tour CEO joining us on the program. I apologize for our stupid discussion there. Let me start out with maybe what sounds obvious. What's the biggest hurdle facing the PGA Tour, Brian?
12: I think the biggest hurdle is how we take this momentum and this popularity we have around the sport of golf and around the PGA Tour and turn that into long-term sustained success and stability. So a lot of the work we're doing is not only make it better for fans, both golf fans and sports fans, but also build something that has lasting power in a world that's changing.

0: region all the time.
1: I don't think that's just a PGA Tour challenge. I think that's a challenge for anybody in the sports business, quite frankly.
2: Is there anything positive that LIV Tour did for the PGA Tour?
1: Yeah, I've said this. I think, competition makes everybody stronger. I think, there was a bit of a narrative around that LIV wasn't competition. It was competing for people's attention and time, and certainly competing for players before I got here. But I've said it often. It was a little bit of golf had their AFL-NFL moment. They just had it late. And is the NFL better because of the AFL-NFL moment? I think so. I don't think it's the modern NFL without it. So I don't know enough about the ABA-NBA history, but there's probably a parallel there to be drawn. So I think they got that right, and sort of pushed the PGA Tour to get better. I think that has had a lasting impact.
2: If you look at it, I don't know if the Formula One model can work in golf where everybody is showing up, the best are showing up at each event, but how close can you get to that?
1: I think we can get close. I think we're working hard on it. And we'll have more to say about this in less than a month. But it's clearly what fans want. This is not a sport, and we're not a tour, where we're going to put guys under contract. It's not in their DNA. It's not how it's built, and I think that's okay. But I do think we can create a competitive model where the best show up. And they show up because they want to play against the best. And that they're working towards a postseason that awards the best. So I think we get getting close. Will we have a model where every single player is in every single event? I don't think so. I don't think we need that. I think we'll have a set of really compelling tournaments where almost all the top 120 guys show up and they're competing in a competitive model that's a lot easier to understand than today.
2: Talking to Brian Rolapp, the PGA Tour CEO. I've said this for years where I thought the Masters could say, we're going to give you a golf ball to use when you come here to play. So, and you know how many of these courses around the world that, distance, technology, equipment. And I don't know what input the PGA Tour has. If, let's say, Augusta says, if you come there, you got to use our golf ball. If any power over them.
1: Well, I mean, I think you're getting to the golf ball debate, which is really a debate about distance. And even a finer point on it, it's a debate about distance off the tee, I think, is what really people are talking about. And this is a debate I've learned since I've been here, not even quite a year, and I'm still learning. I think there's two big questions facing the golf world. One, is distance a problem? And when we say the golf world, I really mean professional golf. Is distance a problem? Is it not good for the game? Is it ruining the game? Is it making courses obsolete or whatever you want to pick? That's open question number one. And open question number two is, if it is, does impacting the golf ball solve that problem? And I think depending who you talk to in the golf world, the answer to those questions are in open debate. I think in one hand, you've got courses that are shorter and older, and in the other hand, you have these athletes who keep getting better every year, and that's great to see. And I think there's some people on the side of the debate who say that's not what golf should be. I think there's other people on the other side of the debate who say that's exactly what golf is. And you don't make it the 110 meter dash because Usain Bolt's really fast, and so. I think it's very much an open debate. I think what's really interesting, Dan, is who have very strong feelings about it are the guys who are doing this every day, which are the professional golfers. And they are, since I've been here, are inserting themselves in this debate a little bit stronger than I think I've seen historically. But I think it's better for the golf world to have one set of rules. What makes it so great is, you and I could go out here on 18 at TPC Sawgrass and spend all day trying to replicate Cam Young's 375-yard tee shot in the Players Championship and never do it. And you gain an appreciation for that because you're playing with the same equipment under the same conditions. So I think we'll see. I think this debate's far from over, but I think everyone's trying to do the right thing.
2: We like to see things that we've never seen before. We like to be fascinated, like Wemby, Steph Curry, and you need personalities. I look at Mike Trout with the Angels. He was the best player in baseball, but people said, well, he has no personality. Scottie Scheffler is not Tiger Woods in personality, in draw, but results might be. So I don't know how can you as the CEO encourage or bring out personality, and if how much would that move the needle?
1: I think it could move the needle. You know, people do love personalities in sports, whether that's the loud guy, whether that's the guy who just goes about doing his business quietly. I mean, that runs the gamut in sports. I do think professional golf, we can do better telling the stories. There's been this false narrative around the sport of golf that a tournament or a competition only matters if four guys are in it. And you could probably name the four guys or five guys and whatever. Everyone's list is similar. When the reality is you look at any given professional golf tournament on a weekend, and the difference in winning or losing is a stroke or two over 4 days. And the competitive parity of the sport of golf is incredible. And as good as Scotty is, Scotty can't win every week. That's how much competitive parity there is out there. I think we have to do a better job telling the stories about that. And I think we have to do a better job in our telecasts, in our social media content about telling the stories and showing the personalities of these guys. Because there's quite a bit, and you never see it. One thing we did do when I was here about a month and a half, and I called the NFL Films guys, and I said, hey, you know what we did for Hard Knocks for decades? Why don't we try it at the Players' Championship? Come down and mic these guys, follow them around for 4 days, and see what we get. And it resulted in a show called Chasing Sunday, which is, you could watch it on YouTube, but it is a Hard Knocks look at the Players' Tournament or Players' Championship. And you see personalities like you in a way you've never seen before. And so I think we just have to do things like that to let people know who these guys are, because they're pretty extraordinary.
2: Yeah, and I was going to ask you about that, trying to bring the NFL to the PGA Tour.
1: Yeah.
2: How can you do that?
1: Well, look, the NFL is one of one. Like, you don't, I mean, I think in this job it would be a mistake to say everything we did at the NFL is going to work at the PGA Tour, or even to say that professional football and professional golf are the same thing. They're not. They're different. And that's a good thing. That's great. But I do think there are things we learned at the NFL that I was part of that I think we can bring to professional golf. I think what we're talking about is, you know, at the NFL, we obsessed about the competitive product. Like, how do you make it better on the field? And not only do you just think nonstop about making the game better, honoring tradition, but not being overly bound by it. But not only just do that once, but constantly do that. I mean, we change rules every year for the benefit of the sport. And I think that can help here. I think so. This commitment to innovation and just thinking like a fan and thinking about the product, I think we're going to do more of that here. I think about how you present the sport on television and media. We obsessed about that. And not only just when the game was on, but also during the week and in the off season. And that's some of the things we're talking about. And so I think, you know, some of the things we're talking about when we talk about the personalities of the players, I think that's something we can do. But, you know, we had a great saying at the NFL, is only the paranoid survive. And I think that just means you got to keep changing, keep innovating. And I think we're trying to bring a little bit of that here.
2: Can we do something about the piped in bird sounds, Brian? Come on.
1: Honestly, I don't know a ton about the I don't even know if that's a real thing.
2: Just listen to the Quail Hollow coverage, and there was a bird that followed the leaders the entire round.
1: Listen, you got to ask the guys in the truck about that. I don't know about that.
2: You're the big CEO. You got power. I don't.
1: Listen, there's some things I don't understand. I don't get in the production truck, and I don't know, you know, the bird population in Charlotte, North Carolina either. So I do have limits to what I can do.
2: The galleries issues. I know we have waste management. We encourage that, but issues with and gambling. You know, it's a vocal. Everybody knows prop bets. You know, people are vocal there. People get angry too.
1: Yeah, I think this is an issue for all sports. Any sport you go to, there's a fan code of conduct, right? And maybe it varies from sport to sport based on the tradition and everything else. But golf should be no different. I mean, people should cheer and be excited, but there's going to be a line of inappropriate behavior that, you know, shouldn't be tolerated. And that's no difference than a football game or a baseball game or anybody else, anywhere else. And I also think the issue of gambling and sports and integrity of the sports has been an issue. And let's be honest, an issue way before sports gambling was legal in this country. I mean, this is old as time. And so I think you just have to be really vigilant about those things and being willing to enforce it. You know, bad fan conduct or much, much worse, gambling scandal is the first thing that could negatively impact sports. And so, listen, I think there's always a line there. And I think, you know, sports organizations should be always prepared to enforce whatever that fan conduct is.
2: What's your golf handicap?
1: Not good. Well, you know, I will tell you, worse, since I took this job, I actually play a lot less golf in this job than I did before. I actually made this rule when I got here is that I wouldn't play golf for work, because that's probably a pretty good rule anywhere you go. But in this industry, you know, everybody wants to have a meeting. They're like, let's go play golf and have a meeting. I'm like, well, why don't we just have the meeting and give me my 4 hours back? Because golf is for like what I do with my boys and my girl on the weekend. So it's gotten worse, but at some point I'll come up for air and work on it a little bit.
2: If you play golf against Roger Goodell, who wins?
1: Oh, I think Roger beats him. He's really good. He's good. I've never played with him, but he's certainly been playing longer than I have, and he's a pretty good player. He's too modest. He won't brag about it. But he's a good golfer.
2: Well, maybe he's taking those meetings on the golf course.
1: No, that he doesn't. He doesn't. I've worked with Roger long enough to know, he works hard. So I don't think he spends a lot of time on the golf course.
2: Great to catch up with you, Brian. Good luck in the job. Thanks for joining us.
1: All right, Dan. Great to see you. Thanks for having me.
2: Brian Rolapp, PGA Tour CEO. How about we take a break? Who had the best week in sports? More of your phone calls coming up right after this.

0: 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Who had the best week in sports? Todd, let me start with you.
1: I'm going to give it to the Las Vegas, your Las Vegas
0: My
1: Golden
0: Las
1: Knights.
0: Vegas.
1: It's sweeping the Avs, the President Cup champions. That is quite impressive and deserves that acknowledgement.
0: Okay. Dylan.
2: My best week in sports is everyone not named Yannick Sinner at the French Open. The road to the championship just got a lot easier yesterday as he lost in catastrophic fashion.
0: And Alcaraz isn't playing, and he could have completed the career Grand Slam, I believe.
2: Yep.
0: Oh, boy. Marvin.
3: The New York Knicks winning on Monday, mollywhopping the Cleveland Cavaliers and sweeping them in four games, and they've had the entire week off to get ready for the finals.
0: Paul.
4: I'm going to go with Shrey Parikh, 14-year-old from California who won the Scripps National Spelling Bee last night. He won in a 90-second spell-off tiebreaker, which I had never seen before.
0: Was this like a shootout?
4: Exactly. It was a shootout at the end.
0: Are you allowed to ask for origin?
4: No. It's word, spell, and there's a clock. So he spelled, spelt or spelled? He spelled 32 words in 90 seconds.
0: Oh, boy.
4: I couldn't spell 32 words in an hour.
0: Yeah, that's impressive. But they know the words that you're going. There's probably 500 words, and they study those words. Remember when we had Samir Patel who won the spelling bee contest?
4: The legend.
0: Yeah, like 15 years ago, 20 years ago. And I said, spell Krzyzewski, A.J. Pierzynski. Like, he couldn't spell those. Now, I know those are names, but you know, we were asking if you, how well can you spell? Like Chris Fuamatu Fala. He couldn't even come close. Yes, Paul.
4: According to the Scripps National Spelling Bee, the official study guide that all competitors get at all levels, the Words of Champions, it's called, 4,000 words you have to look through.
0: So I was off by a few thousand.
4: A couple.
0: Yeah. Levi in Utah. Hi, Levi. What's on your mind today?
5: Hey, DC. Second time, long time. I'm just curious what you and the guys have as your biggest pet peeve from callers.
0: I would say when you go on too long, and I equate it to giving a best man speech, you think what you're saying is really interesting when just get to the point. That's less is always better. I've never been at a wedding where I go, man, that best man speech was short. Yes, Todd?
1: How about when they ask you, how's it going today? How you doing?
0: Well, that's why we would always say, you don't have to ask me. I'm doing great. I'm doing this. Phil in Iowa. Hi, Phil. What do you have for me?
6: Up 132. Regarding the poll question, I think comedy, the instant gratification that comes with it, is really hard to beat, but like as a parent, teaching, like just the fulfillment that comes with that is way, way better than comedy. But I also wanted to thank you guys. Being on the show a few times has helped with my fear of public speaking, so much so that I was able to knock out an open mic in Des Moines. And the transitioning wasn't quite there. But as I was walking off the stage, I got a few crickets, but I was thinking, like, man, surely, like, Todd Fritz can't feel like this 5 days a week, right?
0: But he does. Congratulations on that, Phil. I have problems with public speaking, believe it or not. I don't know what it is. I don't know if speaking into a microphone, but it's weird. It's weird. And my wife keeps bringing this up about my speech at my daughter's wedding reception. She goes, you speak to millions of people. I said, but I don't know them. This is my daughter. It's different. Dustin in Alabama. Hi, Dustin.
7: Dan, fellas, question for you. We live in a beach town down here, Gulf Shores, Alabama, so we always hightail it on big holiday weekends. Last weekend, Friday, we had about 4 hours north to the lake, and my 16-year-old son, who just started driving in January, drove us. That was probably the most nerve-wracking trip I've ever taken. with my, you know, 5 months newly licensed driver. Did you guys have any experiences like that with your kids when they first started driving on a long trip?
0: Oh, I didn't let them drive on a long trip. But going out with them and usually going to a parking lot at the mall or a school. And you want to, there's no brake on your side, but you push down anyway. But, you know, there's it's sensory overload with kids now. Like, they're so used to music, check your phone, they're talking to somebody, and you really have to get tunnel vision with them. And that was the biggest challenge, is just focus on that. Nothing else, just that. And I remember we took out, I mean, I'd have cones there. I mean, if cones were spectators, my daughter was a mass murderer because we were banging into everything there. And I said, it's okay. These are cones. It's the other things that, you know, when they're buildings and other cars, that's what you have to worry about. Final hour on the way on this Meet Friday. Nate Bargatze set to join us. Fritzy promises let us down a couple of days ago.
1: He'll be here.
0: More of your phone calls as well. And a big reveal with our Meet Friday. Fritzy, Dylan, Marv, Paulie, yours truly. Final hour right after this. 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

0: go back, like, the whole dynasty conversation is almost impossible to hold up to the dynasties that we grew up with, Lakers, Celtics, Steelers, etc., Yankees. We got to slow down on this stuff. If they win that, that's an all-time good run. I just think we fast-forward this conversation way too much. They're a really, really good team. They have the potential because of what Sam Presti has done to build this organization and the capital they have coming up in the draft and the moves they can make, which are different than everyone else.
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3: 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Poll question for the final hour of this Friday program, Dylan.
6: Yeah, Dan. Well, I just threw up one, and then we've got one more that I think we can kind of chop up. But I put up Todd's. Which would you most like to make people do? Laugh, cheer, sing and dance, or make people smarter? There's only four possible slots. 74% say make people laugh.
3: Okay.
6: And then we were talking about the Bulls. So I was kind of thinking, is there any team in history in any sport that rivals the Bulls' fame? I don't know what the word you would use. Fame, I guess?
3: Fandom. Yeah. Because you had fans in other arenas that when they wanted to see the Bulls be great. And I don't remember any other team except for the Harlem Globetrotters, where everywhere they went, they were being rooted for. The greatest two words in sports, Game 7, Wemby and the Spurs, SGA and the Thunder. One game to go to the NBA Finals, win or go home. That'll be tomorrow at 7:30 Eastern on NBC and Peacock. Oh, look who is back. My goal is not to get him in trouble this time around. He's Austin Rivers, NBC sports analyst. Wait a minute.
7: Oh, man. The storm you brew up last time I was here. My goodness.
3: Wait, what was that about? What was that storm?
7: I don't remember. I just remember I was in the... I went from peace to war very quickly. All is cooled off.
3: Okay. Is it just a coincidence that when the Spurs play well, or Wemby plays well, the Spurs win? When SGA plays well, the Thunder win?
7: No, the two best players of the team, they are the head of the snake. I thought Wemby just did a fantastic job last night just being aggressive. I know some of his first few shots were like deep threes, but it was the non-hesitation in his game that I liked, how sure he was. He came out and he's letting it fly. They were great. They were physical. If the Spurs play like that, it could be an interesting game set.
3: And there's that, I don't know who you played against, where they're omnipresent. Like, you know they're there, and they make you think, consciously or subconsciously, they may get a piece of this shot. Was there somebody that you
7: went against? I think you have to give Gobert credit for that. You know, I mean, I think that's actually one of the things he did do well, many things he did well defensively, but when he was at like his prime, Rudy was a guy that whether he was blocking the shot or not, when you drove to the basket, you had to at least see where he was at. And he altered shots that way. He had an impact on the defensive side. So not to this level. We've never seen it, obviously. What Wemby does is just like, I mean, the alien is the best nickname, I think, fitting for this dude. But yeah, Rudy had a little bit of that for sure.
3: Was there a market correction last night with SGA that he only shoots 3 free throws?
7: No, because I've seen, you know, I understand why people feel this way, and I get it. That when he falls after every jump shot, it can be you know, hard to watch and other things. But I've called games this year where I've seen this guy make like 15 to 20 field goals in a game. He's unbelievable as a basketball player. So I thought they did a great job defending and just coming out of the game with physicality. And they took the win out of OKC. OKC hung around for most of the game until that third quarter, and they just, you know, they blew it wide open. And I think you heard it after the game with Shea's interview. He's like, I'm ready to go. I think these guys were already, I don't want to say they're planning for game seven, but I think they went into that game last night. They put up a fight, and as soon as it turned, they're like, let's go get it at home. This has been a tick for tack series. These two teams mirror each other. They do a lot of the same things. Actually, in every regard, they're the same team. This has been the best series all playoffs. And, you know, I do feel if OKC wins, they have a stronger chance of winning the championship. Whereas I feel like if San Antonio wins, the Knicks could be a thorn in their side in certain regards. And, yeah, it's interesting how this will play out.
3: Yeah, and I keep saying I hope the officials let certain moments play on and not call. There's certain moments where you just say, okay, you know, let's go. And I see this more in the WNBA than I do the NBA. It feels like they do stop, you know, they're going to give the benefit of the doubt. And if I'm SGA, I go searching for fouls. Like I don't stop. I don't want to apologize for winning. You know?
7: Yeah.
3: So I think we'll probably see him more aggressive in game seven. You're at home. I would be surprised if he doesn't shoot more than 10 free throws on Saturday.
7: The aggression will definitely be up. In a game seven, you go for it. You know, they did a great job of surrounding him. You got to corral SGA. You can't let him operate in space. He has to continue to make the right play, and they're okay with that. You have to be willing with Dort and Caruso threes. I know Caruso's playing out of his mind right now. We got to live with that, though. You know what I mean? Like, Caruso and Dort hit 5 threes each, 4 threes. You know, hey, listen, shake their hand, and we gave it our best. But, like, giving him, like you said, room to operate and him getting 14, 15 free throws, you're not going to win that way. There's a proof history of when he plays that well and plays at that level and gets that many free throws, they win just about damn near every time. So that he has to continue to play in crowded space. San Antonio did a fantastic job last night of doing that and just being physical with them, throwing different bodies at him. They had Carter Bryant on him. They had Vassell on him at one point. Obviously, the main guy is Castle. You just continue just to throw fresh bodies at him, be physical. Hopefully, he could wear down a little bit. We'll see, though. You know how it is, Game 7. Anything can happen. Anything can happen.
3: Talking to Austin Rivers, NBC Sports analyst. When your dad was coaching the Celtics, did you – ever play pickup games with those guys?
7: Sometimes. It was more so like one-on-ones. Like I would play ones with guys before. This is when I got a little bit older. Because at that time I was like probably like ninth grade, you know, eighth, ninth grade when he was like, at, you know, towards the prime years of Boston. So I could play a little bit at that point. It was only a few years away from like, you know, really being able to play. So those were good memories. I got some ones in with some of those guys for sure.
3: Anybody as intense as Kevin Garnett in your life?
7: No. That's like peak intense. I don't think there's anybody I've ever played against or seen in an NBA game be more intense than Kevin Garnett. So that he used to always scare me, you know, just when I was young. And then I, obviously when I became more of a fan of basketball, like I was obsessed with his old, like just his aura, his tenacious, you know, energy and how, what he brought to that Celtics team. That 08 Celtics team, again, you could, you know, Paul Pierce was the guy, but KG was the spirit of that team. And, playing against him 1-on-1 was crazy. I know that story.
3: Do you believe in analytics?
7: I do. There's a difference between believing in them and living by them. You know, I believe in analytics. I'm not going to full-fledged pledge to the point to where that only matters. There are things that numbers don't show. There is an eye test. There's a feel. You can watch a player and see if he has feel for the game. There are things that analytics just don't show. So you can't live and die by them, but they have to be a part of your process, especially just with the way the game has changed and how shooting has been implicated in just team success. So, yeah, for sure.
3: Yeah, but it feels like these two teams that are playing in the Western Conference Finals aren't three-point shooting teams.
7: Correct.
3: And I wonder, we most leagues are copycat leagues. When you see a team win a championship, you're like, oh, maybe we can be the greatest show on turf like the St. Louis Rams were. We'll change our offense here. I don't know if this changes an approach if, you know, either one of these teams win the title. I mean, it helps having SGA and Wemby, but still their philosophy is not married to the three-point shot.
7: It's not. It's contradicted everything the game has continued to press, right? I would say it's hard to copycat. You kind of nailed it on the head, Dan. It's hard to copycat a team that has an SGA, who's, you know, a generational scorer. And then obviously what Wemby is, you definitely can't replicate that, right? Both these teams have hung their hat on being deep and having guys that could play two-way basketball. All these teams have guys that are that can play both sides of the ball. De'Aaron Fox is not a bad defender. He can play on both sides of the ball. Dylan Harper can play on both sides of the ball. We know what Castle can do on both sides of the ball. We know what Wemby can do. Carter Bryant comes in and is mainly a defender. All these guys, Vassell, all these dudes can play both sides of the basketball. When you go to the Thunder, it's the same thing. They have eight or nine guys who are two-way players. We got so caught up in a rush of guys who could just shoot that, like, teams just went and found guys that can just shoot. You know what I mean? And the 3-and-D term is thrown around loosely. There's a lot of guys who are attached 3-and-D and aren't even great defenders. The Thunder genuinely and San Antonio have two-way players, and they're not 3-and-D guys. They're just guys that can ball. So I think to your point, yeah, you might see teams not be so, like, you know, harping on whether a guy can shoot 40 from three, if he's got talent, if he can play, if he can compete, does he know how to play, does he know how to move it out the ball? That's another thing. All these teams are unselfish. Do you see how the ball pops around the perimeter, both teams? Obviously, Shea's the scorer, so he's going to shoot a lot of shots, but that ball flies around when it's not in his hands, and it's the same thing with San Antonio. You know, so I think that is what we're going to see being more of a copycat. People talked about the purity of basketball being lost. I do think we're going back to an era of the ball moving around more instead of like the Lucas, the, you know, the Trey Youngs. All these guys are remarkable players, right? But that style of play where you're dribbling like the air out the ball, you just don't, with the exception of Shea, the ball really pops. And you're seeing that with a lot of these teams. Indiana was kind of a secret to that last year when they popped up. So multiple guys that could put the ball on the floor, multiple guys that could defend.
3: If I said you had to get a two, and I'm going to, you pick of the guys still left. If I give you Brunson and SGA, you need a two. Game on the line, you need a two.
7: Man, that's so tough, man. Brunson's so damn good down the stretch, man. It's like it's impossible to like not pick him just because what we've seen. And yet I have to go with the guy who's – I got to go with the MVP, man. For a multitude of reasons. It's close, first off. There's no wrong answer because Brunson's probably my favorite player in the NBA, just his footwork. But Shea's taller, can always get a shot off no matter what. Not that you see Brunson get a shot blocked any time, but Shea can at least get a shot off whenever. And I know with the foul baiting stuff, at the very worst, I'm getting maybe two free throws with the guy. You know what I'm saying? Like, he's going to get a clean look or he's getting to the line. So that's where I would have to probably just go Shea. I think they're 1 and 2 in the NBA in terms of clutch.
3: Are you and Draymond okay now?
7: I don't know. I don't know. You know what, man? Me and him have always had like a little, you know, whatever. When we played, we'd always talk a lot versus each other for whatever reason. We're like somebody else. And that no surprise carried over to the events following your show. And Dan, I don't wish any negativity upon him. I wish him all the best in his life. I stand by everything I said. I don't take anything back.
3: But you were being an analyst. He was being personal. That's
7: correct. That's how he responds. You know, like when we talk basketball, I'll talk about black and white. He'll go personal. It's like when Chuck said, you know, how are you guys going to You know, you guys are getting older. How are you guys going to defeat Father Time? What, you know, what's the plan? Well, the plan is not to look like you in a Houston jersey. It wasn't, he never responded to the question.
3: Yeah.
7: He went personal with Chuck. You know what I'm saying? That's what he does. He goes personal. So when I woke up the next day or 2 days later and had a full on 3 minute video about myself, just dissecting my career, I was just like, Draymond, you know what? And I responded with my video and that did what it did, but you know, I still kept it. I still kept it light. I could have went, you know what I mean? Like, but that's, I don't like to be messy. That's not who I am. I have respect for Draymond despite whatever we feel about each other. But yeah, I stand by what I said. Ain't nothing changed.
3: Well, you can be all defense, but he's all defensive.
7: Yeah, I mean, my main point was, like, I've never heard Dennis Rodman be like, you know, Phil, I wish I was more of a focal point in the offense. You know, Dennis Rodman's a Hall of Famer for what he did in his role. He was a superstar in his role. Don't get that confused with being the superstar. There's a difference, right? That's common sense. That's all I was alluding to when he said the Steve Kerr comments. He obviously got in his feels and went personal instead of responding to what I said. We all know what I said was the truth because that's the reality of the situation. And he has nothing to be ashamed of. That's why he's in the Hall of Fame, man. That's why he's made over $200 million. You know, he should be smiling and be happy that he's had such a great career and that he's done great things for the game of basketball instead of, like, trying to fight who he is. That's, you know, it's all good, man. So we all have those identity issues. You know what I'm saying? You know what I mean? You know what I mean, Dan? It's all good, bro. I got nothing but love and respect. He's reached heights that every basketball player, including myself, in terms of being a Hall of Famer, dreams of being. So respect to him, and yeah, that's that.
3: Okay. I didn't get you in trouble. Nothing's blowing up this time around. It's all good. And you did your job. You were analytical. That's the hard part for players with former players. Like, what are you doing? Like, how, you know what it's like to play, you know, all of those things. But you're doing a great job. He's Austin Rivers, NBC sports analyst. Great to talk to you again. Thank you, bud.
7: Always. Anytime.
3: All righty. We'll take a break. 877-3DP show. We'll get some phone calls as well. Coming up, Nate Margozzi will join us back after this Dan Patrick Show. 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
3: You can watch Game 7 on Saturday night. 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

0: I remember when the totals for the first weekend of Longest Yard came out, and it was like 80 million. And Sandler was relieved. Because I don't know if you're going to have joy or relief, let's say on Sunday or Monday, when you get that first weekend box office numbers.
1: Both. Well, it depends. Yeah, I guess it really depends. I don't know. Those are the two things. It's either going to be joy, relief, or jump off a building. So it's one of the ones. I guess that's the relief part.
0: Main difference between stand-up and acting?
1: The preparation. I mean, there's a lot of preparation in stand-up, but it's you do it over time because you're doing so many shows. So you're saying the same stuff, and you're kind of putting in words and here and there and changing little things, and you get to do it over, especially before you tape a special. So there's a where a movie is like, it's this day, it's this scene. They jump around in a movie. I mean, they told me that, you know, when I first came, like, it's like, they, you know, you don't shoot a movie in order, which I kind of knew. But then it's great, like, our, you know, the first day you're doing some scene that's at the end of the movie, and it was wild. I thought, why would you not just shoot it in order? But I guess they know what they're doing.
0: But
1: you know?
0: So you don't have that immediate reaction when you do your stand up, but are you looking for reaction from the crew, camera people? Like, you need that. You're used to that feedback.
1: Oh, dude, I'll walk to a catering to see if they heard the joke I just said. I mean, I'll go walk. It's brutal because you say something and then no one can laugh. And then when you get done, the crew can be really good about it sometimes too, because they can then laugh like after. So you're like, but I mean, yes, sometimes I would walk outside about, you see that? You hear that? You're just constantly doing that. That's a pretty good joke, right? And everybody's like, yeah, yeah, yeah. They go, yeah. And you're like, oh, okay. Yeah. You go, because I poured my heart out there on that one.
0: Well, it's different than the audience that's showing up. They're ready to laugh. The guys on the crew aren't showing up ready to laugh. They have to do their job.
1: No, they do. But that's the hard. That's been the hardest thing. It's because it's, you know, we started taping last summer, which is relatively quick for a movie to come out, you know. But I mean, like, I can't even imagine, like, when people are waiting 3 years or something for a movie to come out, like, just having to sit there and being like, what's going to happen? Like, you know, I mean, yeah, that's been the hardest part. But I mean, luckily I have shows this weekend, so I've been doing shows. And, so trying to at least hearing some laughs.
0: We're talking to Nate Margetsi. The movie is The Breadwinner opens today. He's encouraging theaters to charge a significantly reduced Nate rate to make going to see it more affordable. Also, upcoming tour dates, Knoxville, Birmingham, Savannah, Greensboro, Fort Worth, Houston, Austin, Phoenix, San Jose, and San Diego. How much did you write of this movie?
1: A lot of it's like with my stand up. So I would say it was like a mix of just, you know, almost like my stand up and a lot of stuff that went through it. And then Dan Lagana would go and, you know, kind of put it all together. But I mean, Lagana definitely was the one that had to sit. And, he's written scripts and all that. So he sat and did that. So it's heavily, you know, there's a lot of stuff in there that's like kind of from my stand up, and then we kind of molded it together. But Dan definitely had to do more of the heavy lifting on the writing part of it. It was nice to write it because I could control what I say. Like, there's no crying. I wasn't putting any kind of like thing that I was like, I don't look like an idiot. You know, like, no crying. I was trying to do no, like, big laughing for me. Like, I didn't know if I could fake that. So I was very...
0: Well, let me hear your fake laugh.
1: You already heard it earlier.
0: Oh, thank you. Thank you. God, here's mine.
1: I mean, that's what I heard all night when I saw you in New York.
0: That's true. You could, like, hear me fake laughing the whole time.
1: That's all I heard from the crowd. I go, Dan loved it. That's what I told my mom when I got off stage. I go, Dan loved it.
0: Nate was killing it out there. Who

0: tells you when you're not funny?
1: My daughter. My daughter is quick to it and tell me it's not funny. She'll always go, well, that's an adult joke. I mean, she's 13 now. You're like, well, you're 13. You get, and then I'll get defensive. I go, you get the idea of why people would like it, won't you? Like, you know, it's brutal with comics. Comics are not, they can laugh, but comics can very much be, they just stare at you and they'll be like, yeah, dude, that's great. Like Conan O'Brien talked about that one time. It's exactly that. You tell a joke to a comic, and I'll do it to you. Someone tell, I'm not a great laugher, and someone tells me a joke. But you can tell me a joke, and I'll be like, that's the best joke I've ever heard in my life. And it'll be that. It sounds like I hate you. But I'm honestly like, that's the best joke I've ever heard.
0: But I hate when somebody goes, oh, that's funny. And I'll go,
1: yeah.
0: Then why didn't you laugh? I don't want you to say, oh, that's funny. Well, funny to me is laughing.
1: Yeah, I mean, I do that too, where I go, oh, that's funny. And then it depends on, hey, you hear it, and look, in this tone, it'd be like, oh, that's funny, man. Like, as a comic, that would be, it's really funny. If you're talking to somebody else, you're like, oh, that's funny. You say it a little bit quicker. They don't think it's funny. It's like, what do you want them to do? They got to get out of the situation. So they just go, oh, it's funny. And then they're trying to get to the door.
0: I always wondered about how, you know, musicians get to play the same songs over and over and over. Billy Joel can play, you know, Piano Man until he's 100. Springsteen. But how often can you bring something back on a new tour? Not your current tour, because I know you're doing pretty much the same thing every night.
1: Yeah, look, if I had it as easy as Billy Joel, it'd be nice. I'm joking. That's a real joke.
0: That's funny.
1: Yeah. Yeah. If I had it as easy as Bruce Springsteen, brother, I would be easy.
0: Yeah.
1: You can't, the hard part is it leaves your mind. You know, you probably had this with like sport. Do you have like any, like so many sports where everybody's like, did you enjoy that like finals or whatever that you were able to go to? And you're like, I don't remember going. Because you kind of just have to keep, you're doing so much stuff that's like kind of crazy. So you kind of got to keep moving. And it's like that with stand-up. Like once I get done taping a special, which Fort Worth next week I'm taping my special. And so once I get done taping it, it's like my brain is on like panic mode to find a new, to build a new hour. And then once you shed an old thing, it gets pretty hard to remember it. Like I couldn't do it. I would have to go listen to my last special to see if I could do a joke from there. I couldn't do one off top because you got to like empty your brain so you can get new stuff in there.
0: Any actors, comedians, you sought advice on doing this movie?
1: Yeah, I talked to, well, it was cool. So I got to talk to, I did talk to Sandler. We're at SNL 50. I was able to talk to him, and he was very wonderful about it. Like just, you know, saying, you know, just, he's like, just be there every day just so you can see what's going on and all this. Like the big ones, Wahlberg was someone that I've got to know and able to talk to him some about it. But I had Kumail Nanjiani on in the movie, and he was, he's someone I started comedy with. So like my first day he was there, which was nice because it's like, I know him and you know, it was just, he's very positive, very, you know, going like, oh, it's great. It's all this. So, I mean, you would like him, I would have, and Colin Jost also, mm-hmm. He was so funny in it. And Colin was, you know, Colin would come and he's a writer. So like he comes in and like would have like lines. He would text me like, hey, I thought about this. You could say in the movie, like just extremely helpful. Keep thinking about it on the outside. You know, even when he wasn't on set, he would think about it just to, you know, any of the lines, any stuff he can make better. But yeah, I went to relying on those guys and just, I put myself around people I know. And then like Mandy and the girls, the daughters we have in it are so good, and they became like sisters on set. And I think that helps. Like once you you know, once they feel like they're sisters, so then it helps you feel like they're dad because they're just, you're around them so much and they're very fun.
0: Could you see yourself doing a love scene?
1: I mean, not right. I don't think, not like, I don't think, like, you know, not White Lotus, though. I don't see it going, you know.
0: It would be extremely White Lotus.
1: It would be extremely White Lotus. Dan, I think you've been edgier than I will be in a movie, so.
0: Yo, I know that, but I Sandler just, he tries to put me in the most awkward positions, and he thinks it's funny. And I'm a,
1: well, it is funny.
0: I'm a fool, and I go, okay, I'll do that, Sandman. And then, you know, like he had me kiss.
1: We all love it.
0: He had me kiss, what was her name? What was her name, Paul?
2: Wendy McClendon.
0: Yeah, Covey McClendon. And I, it wasn't in the script, Nate. And I show up on set, and my daughter was working as a runner on the set, and all of a sudden Sandler goes, Danny, why don't you kiss her? She was my wife in the movie.
1: Yeah.
0: And I go, what's not, yeah, it's not in the script, Sandman. He goes, I know, Danny, just, I want you to kiss her. So I kiss her. My daughter walks by and she's mortified. We get done with the scene, yeah, and she goes, are you going to tell Mom? I go, yes, I'm going to tell Mom. And I said to Sandman, I said, what was the, he goes, Danny, it's acting. I said, okay. I mean, yeah. I kept saying, let's do more takes. I mean, I don't know if that was unprofessional.
1: Yeah. Yeah, I always would like to say, you go, if you're like, even if you're not going to kiss, you go, let's just get it on tape and so we have it, and then we'll see what happens. But it's, yeah, it felt like the first day I had to kiss Mandy. And I mean, we kissed like, you kiss your, like a little kiss your wife when you go goodbye. Like, you know, it wasn't like anything big. But my wife, of course, comes that day. And then you're like, oh boy. And then it was funny, we went to the premiere. And so my wife, or my daughter is sitting with us, and then they kiss on, you know, shows the kiss in the movie. Ooh. And then my wife, my daughter leans over to my wife and she goes, you jealous?
0: I used tongue, though, in my scene. That was probably unprofessional.
1: Well, you're method.
0: Yeah, very method. Yeah.
1: Yeah.
0: Daniel, yeah. Daniel Day-Lewis Patrick, that's me.
1: Yeah.
0: All right, so The Breadwinner, big movie star, Nate Bargatze, and it's open today. And he's encouraging the Nate rate. So he has a good weekend where he can exhale and he can be very proud. And you can see him on the road as well. Knoxville, Birmingham, Savannah, Greensboro, Fort Worth, Houston, Austin, Phoenix, San Diego, San Jose. He'll come to your backyard. He'll perform anywhere.
1: I expect you to be at all those shows too.
0: I will be. Oh, are you going to go to Tahoe again this year?
1: I am. Are y'all going to be there?
0: Yep.
1: All right, I'll see y'all at Tahoe.
0: Good luck this weekend.
1: Dude, I appreciate it, man. Thanks for having me. As always, I love you guys.
0: That's Nate Bargatze. He's a big deal. Now he's a movie star. Yeah. But he does that. Oh, that's funny. David Spade will do that. Oh, that's funny. I'll go, no, laugh then. All right, so go see the movie coming up this weekend. How about we take a break? All right. We got steaks on the Rec-Tec Grill. We got our Caesar salad, au gratin potatoes. It's a Meat Friday here. I'm ready to dive in. You can join us if you're watching on Peacock or NBC Sports Network. Last call for phone calls right after this. Let me get personal here. Have you ever wiped with a piece of dry single-ply toilet paper and wondered, is this as good as it gets? Well, it's not. It gets a lot better than that. Right, Todd? Wouldn't you say that Dude Wipes gets a whole lot better?
3: Much better.
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I'm a tiny boy. 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I took a stick in an old coffee can. I bang it all till it's in my hand.

0: Dylan did a wonderful job. Thanks to HeartlandSteakCo.com and Taste the Heartland Difference. You did a great job. Tomahawks, awesome. Peter Luger Steakhouse, you recreated what they do there.
1: Yeah, with the porterhouses.
0: That was great. Stat of the day has been brought to you by Panini America, the official trading cards of the program. How about a couple of phone calls in here? Last call for phone calls this day in sports history. And who wins game 7 on Saturday? Spurs a 3.5-point underdog. Aaron in Fort Wayne. Good morning, Aaron. What do you have for me today?
2: Hey, Dan. Thanks for taking my call.
0: Yes.
2: I want to see Wemby in the finals. I mean, there was a play last night where his hand was like so far above the square when he dunked the ball. He's just a spectacular player. And for somebody that young to come in and then, you know, do it right away, I think we need that. But I also have a retirement idea for you for the man cave. Turn it into a restaurant because my mouth is watered. Call it the meat cave. You know, I can see Dylan as the chef there and Mario as the maitre d'. And I'm sure Chris in Syracuse probably has a list compiled of like every like greatest dish. But I got a couple of them for you here. Fritzy's Hold the Phone fried pickles, Seton's draft pick deviled eggs, and Paulie's executive producer pork belly bites.
0: All right. Well, thank you, Aaron. It's been suggested I turn this into a bed and breakfast, which is not far-fetched. I could see that, where you come in for the weekend and you could do a mock show. You could sit in my chair, turn on the microphones, the cameras. You could do some grilling. You wanted to play basketball, some pickleball. Yeah, I think we could do that. Go down to my wife's ice cream parlor, get some ice cream. Yes, yes, Dylan.
1: That all sounded great, except I think Mario's more of a busboy than the maitre d'.
0: Well, he is the eyes and ears of this program, is the director. Mario sitting with his trusty assistant, Anthony. John in Indianapolis. Hi, John. What's on your mind?
3: Hey, Dan. 6'1", regrettable, 230.
0: Regrettable.
3: Hey, I got a cigar recommendation for you.
0: Okay.
3: If you ever have an Alec Bradley Presidente, they are probably the smoothest cigar I have ever had and would go really good with your mezcal, your go-to.
0: All right. I've had an Alec Bradley. I think it's A-L-E-C. There's so many great cigars. Last night I was smoking a My Father Blue. And then I didn't realize this, but I mentioned this last week, and now I can't get the cigars. They're sold out. Wow. So I got to shut my big mouth. But, I just mentioned it again. But My Father's if you're looking to buy something for Father's Day and you don't know anything about cigars, you can never go wrong with a Padron Anniversary. They're expensive, but for a cigar lover, they're so worth it. The My Father series is really good. You're going to get a great cigar for around anywhere between $9 and $13. And great smoke. Yes, Dylan.
1: Yeah, I actually smoked one of those the other night on your recommendation, and it was lovely.
0: Yeah. And I had some tequila last night watching a variety of things, as I always do.
4: I would love the rundown.
0: Oh, my God. I watched two things last night that I'm embarrassed to bring it up that I was watching it because you're like, what is wrong with your life? Steve in Georgia. Hi, Steve. What's on your mind today?
5: 6'2", 255. Dan, I'd just like to weigh in on the poll question. There is nothing better than making someone laugh with an original joke. And with your permission, I'd love to tell you an original joke.
0: All righty, Steve.
5: I was flirting with a black woman, and I asked her if she ever dated white men. She said, "Caucasionally."
0: Okay, all right. Well, let me see if Marvin's laughing. Caucasionally.
6: When he first said it, I was dating a black woman.
0: You were ready with the dump button, weren't you?
6: Real fast.
0: All righty. Occasionally. This day in sports history, Paul.
7: 1977, Dan, the great A.J. Foyt won the Indy 500 for the fourth time. Love that guy. And in 1990, Ricky Henderson stole base 893, breaking Ty Cobb's record.
0: 1953, Sir Edmund Hillary and the Sherpa guide Tenzing Norgay became the first people to reach the summit of Mount Everest. The problem is they knighted Sir Edmund Hillary. This poor Sherpa, Tenzing Norgay, didn't get anything. Like, they were like, oh, yeah, and that guy. Who was carrying everything?
7: Yeah, Ed Hillary's going up willy-nilly, and Tenzing carries all the gear.
0: Yeah. Oh, come on. He was Eddie Hillary, and then all of a sudden he gets to the top. Now he's Sir Edmund Hillary. Meanwhile, the Sherpa, those are the MVPs. They got to carry all the gear. And now it's become bougie to be able to do these mountain climbs where, you know, they have really high-end food for you, and the camps are nice, and little Tenzing Nord. What was his name?
7: Tenzing Norgay.
0: Yeah, I should remember that. Let me see. Anything else that needs to be mentioned here? Larry Bird won Rookie of the Year. Magic won the NBA title. This year, on this date, 1980, Larry won the Rookie of the Year, and then Magic won the NBA title and MVP as well. Final results of the poll question, Dylan.
1: Yeah, Dad, is there any team in any sport that rivals the fandom of the 90s Bulls? 65% say no way, Jose.
0: Yes, Paul.
7: It's not apples and oranges, and it's not comparison, the rock star thing that you pointed out. But when I was a kid, the Pittsburgh Steelers felt very famous. Head to toe, lots of famous names. I mean, defensive tackles were getting national commercials.
0: Yeah, but we weren't rooting for them.
7: No.
0: Not when we saw them. No way. Like, I admired the Steelers, but I didn't want them to win. The Bulls, people wanted the Bulls to win. That's the difference. By the way, it's such a random side story here. I have the over-under for LSU wins this year, college football, and the over-under for Ole Miss football this year. LSU, the over-under is 8.5. I would have thought it would have been a little higher than that. Ole Miss, the over-under is 7.5. September 19th in Oxford, Mississippi, Martin Luther Kiffin goes back and brings his LSU Tigers to face Ole Miss.
6: Ah, the march on?
0: Yeah, not on Selma.
6: Nope.
0: Let's go around the room and see if we learned anything on the program. Todd, did you learn anything?
4: I did. PGA Tour CEO Brian Rolapp isn't sure what you're talking about with regard to piped-in bird sounds. Ask the guys in the truck.
0: Did bother me. Does bother me. Dylan, what'd you learn today?
1: Caucasionally.
0: Marvin?
6: Sweden is smoke-free.
0: Paul?
7: It's steakhouse day.
0: Todd, did I learn anything on this program?
4: We did. We asked the question. SGA only shot 3 free throws last night, which begs the question, was that an anomaly or a market correction?
0: 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And then sit back and relax, which is what we're going to do after the show. I'm going to get a Miller Lite. I got my steak. I'm going to sit around, beautiful weather, and wait for the 12:15 podcast with the Backroom Guys. For Todd, Dylan, Marv, Paulie, yours truly, have a great weekend. 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
0: Eastern Conference Finals has delivered everything that we could want. And here we are with the Game 7, and the conversation usually comes back to the same thing. Stars. More specifically, SGA and Victor Wembanyama. The numbers tell a pretty simple story. OKC is 3-0 in the series when SGA scores more or matches Wemby's point total. San Antonio, 3-0 when Wemby outscores the reigning MVP. Basketball is obviously more complicated than one stat line. But in a league built around elite talent, Game 7 usually comes down to which star can control the night. The trend of the series suggests Saturday will likely be no different. The supporting cast will play its role. Coaching and officiating will be part of the equation. But when it comes to arguably two of the best players on the planet, which star leaves a bigger imprint on this Game 7 may also be the reason his team goes to the NBA Finals. I'm Dan Patrick, and this is Above the Noise. 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
25: Texas Tech quarterback Brendan Sorsby admitted in a court filing today that he placed at least 40 bets involving Indiana football while a member of the Hoosier program, and all told wagered at least $90,000 over a four-year period via sportsbook accounts registered to a family member and friends. Sorsby is seeking an injunction from a Texas district court to allow him to play in 2026. NFL New York Giants receiver Gunnar Olszewski carted off the field at OTAs today after sustaining a non-contact injury. ESPN reports the Giants fear Olszewski tore his Achilles. NBA, the Orlando Magic is hiring San Antonio Spurs associate head coach Sean Sweeney as its new head coach. In round three of the French Open, Novak Djokovic blew a 2-0 lead and was upset by 19-year-old Brazilian Joao Fonseca. I'm Isaac Lohengrin.
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7: Young kid, come play your guitar at my house. 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
23: 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Absolutely.
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1: Wow!
2: Covino and Rich.
25: Get into the weekend, let's go.
29: Hey, can we make a promise to not talk about Trump or anything annoying this hour?
25: Yes, no polarizing topics of Jackson Dardenne,
29: all right,
25: Abdul
29: cool.
25: Carter.
29: I honestly,
25: it's a mess.
29: What are you talking about?
25: It's a mess.
4: It's a mess.
29: So annoying.
25: Well,
29: but,
25: you know what it is?
29: It got a little sticky. If you missed us filling in on Monday for Dan Patrick, you could tell, like, it got awkward.
25: Mike, let me tell you why. I'll wrap it up by saying this, and then we'll not talk about the rest of the show.
4: It's a mess.
25: If you say something that's relatively down the middle,
29: yeah,
25: a Republican hears that as your liberal, and a liberal hears that as your loving Trump.
29: Yep.
25: Like,
29: exactly.
25: Down the middle doesn't work.
30: You're a moderate, you're nobody's friend.
25: Everyone
30: hates you. Everyone hates you.
25: Trust me.
30: Covino,
25: you know what?
30: I hate everybody.
25: Covino,
30: consider
25: me
30: Jimmy Eat World, bro.
25: I'm in the
30: Jimmy
25: middle.
30: Jimmy Eat World.
25: You're in the middle, man. Yeah, like, you're like Maren Morris. You're in the middle.
29: But I'm like Moni in the middle, so that means I hate all you right back.
25: But it is wild to think that, Sam, you're so right. If you are down the middle, both sides think you're with the other, so you can't win.
29: You can't win. As Adrian said to Rocky, you can't win!
25: She did say that.
29: And much like Rocky, I'm like, I'm afraid, all right? Absolutely. So anyway, I'm Covino. That is Rich. Danny G is our executive producer. He's an executive. He's a radio tycoon. He's on the phones at 877-99 on Fox. We got Sammy Sweetheart. We got the Kron with the updates. We got Rich's dad here. Nelly's hanging out. It's a Friday party.
31: He's going to play Brainwave
25: with
31: us.
25: Right. It's going to be fun.
30: You want to explain Brainwave, Rich?
25: Brainwave is where you guys have an opportunity to win a prize. 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Simple as that.
30: And you win our new grilling apron and your summer koozie fun pack. 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
30: Pants down, man. Right, it's a Friday party. So get this. Yesterday, A's Red Sox. The Red Sox lose. The Red Sox lose. That's good with me, man. I love when the Red Sox lose, but it was tied in the fourth. Braves, Red Sox, 2-2. Then I believe Atlanta went up 3-2. And then Acuña Jr. comes up and he hits a grand slam over the Green Monster. If you missed the highlight, it was only his third home run of the season, but anytime you hit a grand slam in Boston over the Green Monster, it's got to feel good,
25: right?
30: Can
25: I just tell you something? You said the Red Sox lose. Not only the Red Sox, everyone in the AL. Remember a week ago, Danny, I said the AL is so bad that right now a losing team would be in the playoffs?
31: Yep.
25: There are only five teams in the American League over 500. It's like, you know when a low seed in like the Eastern Conference in the NBA makes it into the postseason and they're awful? Right now, if the playoffs started today, the under 500 Blue Jays or A's, one of them, they're sort of tied, would end up being your wild card. Like, the AL's got to step it up because the NL seems stacked. That can't be the case the full year. So
32: you lose.
25: Not only do the Red Sox lose, everyone in the AL loses. But here, take a listen to a grand salami.
2: The 1-0 pitch. He squares it up and drives it. A big boom to left field. It's a grand slam.
9: A monster mash for Ronald Acuna, a gigantic base hit for the Braves, and they tack on four and lead 7-2 in the sixth. Braves fans down the third baseline going wild here at Fenway.
30: He brought the boom. That's what he does.
10: Oh, I thought he said a big boob.
30: No, he said boom.
8: Yeah, the
30: boom.
8: Listen to this again.
9: The 1-0 pitch. He squares it up and drives it. A big boob to left.
30: A big Isn't, boob.
8: It sounded like it.
30: He did sound like he said a big boob, which I think everyone's a fan of. Let's
10: yeah,
30: talk
10: that's
30: about,
10: not divisive.
30: He shouted you out. That's pretty awesome, Rich. interestingly enough, Danny G goes, man, I don't know if there's a more boss move than hitting a grand slam over the Green Monster, which I think, you know, take away the height of the Green Monster. It's only like barely 300 feet, right? Like, how far away is it? It's the fact that you have to hit it high to get it out, which makes it a bomb.
10: That's what it is. And as little kids, we used to play at Brown Elementary School, and there was this raised parking lot. And then the school had, like, what is that material on the roof? Ask your dad, Rich. It's not regular roof. It's like metal.
8: Like,
10: you know what
8: like
10: I'm talking about?
8: Like aluminum?
10: Kind of like an aluminum. Yeah, it was. It looked like aluminum. And my older brother was always like, that's the Green Monster right there. Watch, I'm going to hit it over that. And when he would hit a home run over or onto the aluminum, he rounded the bases as if he was a Boston Red Sox.
30: Right, you have to have that lift. You have to, you know, aim toward the Citgo sign, I guess.
8: How do you feel about those short fences by that are very high?
30: Yeah, I just double-checked. It's only 310, which means if there was no Green Monster, yeah, there's a good chance you hit a bomb out of there, right? Especially with an aluminum bat.
8: If you get the ball, like, there's a lot of guys that pop up to left a lot, but if you got power, you might hit extra balls out of Fenway.
30: The Green Monster at Fenway Park is 310 feet from home plate down the left field line. The iconic left field wall stretches 231 feet in total length, with 228 feet of it situated in fair territory. It's 37 feet tall. So the Green Monster is 37 feet tall. And you always have this visual. If you've never been there, you always imagine a Citgo sign like above it. It's actually just further back in the distance.
8: We've sat at the Green Monster and it's like the block behind, but perception makes it look like it's right there.
30: It makes it look, but it's not.
8: Do you guys like the, like those short porches that are high? You know, Isaac, I know you're a Southern California guy. You said from this area, Chaminade High School, which is in my neck of the woods. I happened to go there recently to do a little all-star thing for my kids' league, and their right field is the same thing. Their right field at the high school is like 200 something feet, and I'm like, well, that's really short for high school. But they're like, no, you got to hit it over the net, and it's like a 200 foot net. I'm like, well, that's interesting for a high school field,
30: right? You know, you can't help but know that.
8: Yeah.
30: You could hit one out, most likely 310 feet. It's the wall that gets you, though, right? Like, in high school, the fence was 375. I was hitting them out of there. And I weighed 165 pounds.
8: Yeah, yeah, an aluminum bat. You can do that.
30: With an aluminum bat, right? So, 310, but it's the wall. It's the 37-foot wall.
8: So,
30: and Acuna Jr., he lifted one out, and it's always a great moment. And they took the lead, and that's when they ran away with the game. So it got us thinking. The grand slam, not just any home run, but the grand slam over the monster at Fenway, putting your team ahead, leading them to victory. Is that the greatest one of the greatest boss moves in sports? Or is it like I mentioned before, I'm wearing a boxing t-shirt. Is it knocking out a Mike Tyson when no one expects it? You know, is it that knockout punch, hitting that button and putting your hands up in the air like Rocky Balboa? Yeah. Like, you know, what is the best move?
8: You might have, honestly.
10: I think Rich had a good one that happens at the end of the baseball game.
8: You know, interestingly enough, I have a good one, Danny. Well, what Covino just said, it's hard to argue that might be the top answer. Knocking another grown man out, or in the octagon, making another man tap out. Like, you got me. But when it comes to the quote boss moves in sports, fighting will have a lot of them. But I think in baseball, forget the grand slam home run. If there's a hitter like an Otani or an Aaron Judge up, and they call your number out of the bullpen, like you're a specialist. Like if they call in a lefty specialist to get Otani, and that lefty comes to the game and like strikes out Otani, your job was one thing. Come in and get the best hitter out, and you did.
30: And then I shoot invisible arrows like I'm Fernando Rodney.
8: Or you start thrusting like you were Uribe.
10: Well, then with that train of thought, Rich, it would be a field goal kicker coming in with 2 seconds left on the clock and kicking a 64-yard bomb to win the game.
30: You know what, though? Those are all great, but here's why I think they're not the answer. Every kid playing wiffle ball, every kid playing tackle football, two-hand touch or whatever, think of the moments you always reenact. It's the buzzer beaters, the 3-2-1 buzzer beater, mm-hmm. 3-point shot. It's the you're up, 2 strikes, bottom of the 9th. It's the walk-off home run. And it's...
10: Oh, how about posterizing somebody on the basketball court?
30: Posterizing, too.
10: But you just were talking about John Starks the other day.
30: Yeah, but there's something more realistic about you being able to hit a three-point than slamming on Jordan, right?
8: Yeah.
30: So...
10: Not if you have a trampoline.
30: And in football, I don't think I ever was, all right, Scotty Norwood with the game on the line. I never had this fantasy.
8: I know.
30: As much as it is an awesome moment, you know, the fantasy is always you're Jerry Rice and... You're catching one in the end zone for the game winner, right? So I think it has to be those.
8: Yeah.
30: Or is it something we're missing?
8: Well,
30: here?
8: I mean, those are the more like glorious, I guess you would say, like sexy ones. To me, I think if you ask me what's impressive,
30: you're Dwight Clark and you catch it with your fingertips. Never like I'm kicking the game winning field goal.
8: You want to be Dwight Clark, you want to be Tom Brady or Montana. I get it. But I think what's the most impressive, I guess this is a boring answer, but maybe a really good one. If you're a defender in the NFL and you hold their top receiver to like nothing and you talk the big game ahead of time, like, yo, I'm going to
30: shut him down.
8: Jamar Chase, or I'm going to shut down. Like when you see like, wait, Justin Jefferson has one catch for 6 yards. That defender, like he shut down the best.
30: Mm-hmm.
10: How about in baseball then shutting down the entire opposing team with a no hitter?
30: Yeah. When you think of glorious, It's the perfect game, the way they carry you off, because it happens so infrequently, you know, like or a no hitter, Danny.
8: Well, what about a big strikeout performance where you're just no one could touch you, like 1-2-3 inning strikeout.
10: Like a Dwight Gooden,
8: like a Gooden in his prime, or like remember like Kerry Wood had that game, like when you just are unhittable.
10: You're Nolan Ryan.
30: So based on that, is there an answer for you? And I think we're looking. In my opinion, this is just my humble opinion, I think we're looking for the second best answer. Because as a fight fan, it's the rawest form of competition, mano y mano, see who's the toughest, and think of all the trash talk that leads up to it. The months of training, you're thinking, eating, sleeping, drinking about this guy. A lot of these fighters trying to fight out of poverty, make a name out of themselves, trying to get that bag, prize fighting. This guy's talking about your mama. He's saying you're not the man. He's talking about your wife. He's Clubber Lang. And you get the best of that guy.
8: It's
30: you
8: true.
30: Knock him out.
8: Hard to hands argue that
30: up,
8: one.
30: They raise your hands. You get the belt. I can't imagine anything's better than that. So in my opinion, it's like, well, what's after that?
8: A lights out pitching performance. What if you're... To me,
30: honestly, I'll give you my answer. I made my case. It's that Acuna moment. The round ball off the round bat. We've done it our whole lives, at least me as a baseball fan. Hitting that home, a walk-off Joe Carter moment, it's got to be the best.
8: What about a guy that's so on fire, like a Steph Curry 5 years ago, where every shot he took, no matter how far or where, it's just on fire.
10: You know, I think Cove made a great point with the 3-2-1, because kids on the basketball court, I've done some youth coaching. Yeah. They play that game all the time. 3,
30: that's
10: 2,
30: fantasy,
10: 1.
30: Right?
10: It is. You have the game winner at the buzzer.
8: Yeah, when you're a kid, you do. These are the things you do as a kid. 3-2-1, can I hit the buzzer beater? Kavino's right. You pretend like bottom of the 9th. I'm up with 2 outs, full count.
30: Joe Carter. You're looking for that.
8: So, man, those might be your answers.
30: So, are we leaving anything out? Closing out the game, Mariano Rivera style. That is classic.
10: How about a running back going 95 yards for a touchdown?
30: A breakaway?
10: Yeah.
8: Adrian
10: Peterson breaking into the clear.
8: But you know what? As Kavino does have his Mariano Rivera statue with him.
30: I brought it in for show and tell yesterday. I left it by mistake.
10: Did Mariano spend the night here?
30: Yeah, by mistake.
6: I almost broke it yesterday.
30: Yeah, I was scared someone was going to steal it.
8: What were you doing with it?
30: Yeah,
8: what were you doing? Manhandling it. I don't know.
30: Jeez, Sam. Easy with Mo.
8: I would use a dude wipe on that before.
30: Yeah,
8: So if you're Mariano Rivera, think about how cool you must feel in his prime, when it was automatic, right? All of a sudden Metallica starts playing doom doo doo doo doom. You walk out of the bullpen and everyone in the stadium knows
30: that was
8: like
30: the weakest Metallica impression.
8: Doom doo doo doo doo doo.
30: You're a little pitchy, dog.
8: Oh, I'm sorry. This guy, because Steve pitched perfect Kavino.
6: Let's do it barbershop style. Acapella barbershop quartet.
8: Because even when the Mets stunk, how cool is it when Timmy Trumpets came out and Diaz is in his prime? Danny G, you'll see that one day when he's not hurt.
10: You said next season. We'll
8: see. Yeah, next season.
30: Oh, yeah.
8: So
30: hey, your thoughts, your feedback. You know what? Let me pull up the live chat. We do have a bunch of phone
10: calls.
30: Then
10: I wondered, let's get Rich's dad's wisdom on this.
30: Yeah.
8: Oh, yeah, definitely.
10: He's going to be playing Brainwave with us coming up. So, warm your mic up there.
8: What do you think the most impressive thing is?
6: Wasn't it recently in the World Baseball Classic that Ohtani struck out to end the game? Trout
8: like 4 years ago. Best in your country versus best in their country.
6: Yeah.
30: And at the time, they were teammates.
8: And you're right. It was best versus best in a world moment.
6: They were teammates, and he struck them out.
8: That was probably one of the more baller moments ever. That's a good one.
30: Coleman Johnson, 1968, says 80-plus yard pick six to run it back. That is pretty dope.
10: Doing the Deion Sanders at the end.
30: You have to be able to do something like that to really put the exclamation point.
8: Now I'm confusing baller versus like impressive.
30: A John Elway helicopter leap. Squirrel says.
8: But I was going to say, what about it? What about like when Mahomes just makes a play that just looks like who else on earth can make that? Like he'll scramble out of something, and somehow sidearm throw for a touchdown. That to me is like something no one else could do. But then, what about the other day, Danny, when we were talking about how you see Wemby take off from the three-point line, like one step, and he's dunking?
10: But I think for something like this, it goes all the way back to what Covino brought up at the beginning of the conversation. What did we practice as kids who loved sports?
30: And these guys get to do it at the highest level, right? It's like a dream come true. It's a fantasy. That's why it's fun to speculate. And speaking of these like fun hypotheticals, here's one to share over the weekend if you want. Jalen Brunson, who's the biggest star in New York right now, he was on some sort of podcast with all different NBA players and CC Sabathia, and he brought up the hypothetical of which of the major sports is the best athlete. And obviously CC Sabathia was like, I'm sticking with the baseball player because baseball players could pretty much play most sports well. He goes, look at Giannis, can't even throw a ball.
8: Ooh, that's a good question.
30: So that's like another question for another day.
8: While a baseball player might not be the most athletic, I feel like you see it. Like,
30: I would make the case that the NBA player has the most athleticism, right? But as far as the most well-rounded athlete that could play most sports, I would say it's the baseball player. But it was fun to see Brunson and CeCe and all those guys talk about that.
8: That's an interesting one because it's not who's the best athlete, right? You're not saying who's the best athlete. You're saying who could play the most sports athletically.
30: You are saying who's the best athlete. You're just not saying which sport requires the most athleticism.
8: Right. Athleticism and athletic, two different things. And I'll tell you why, because you could see a baseball player, like think of a really like a Mookie Betts, or even they would say Mariano Rivera, guys that he could throw a football and probably shoot a basketball, right?
30: Yeah. CeCe said baseball players and quarterbacks are always the best well-rounded athletes.
8: Because they probably played everything growing up.
30: They could do a little bit of everything.
8: You see Travis Kelce recently throw out a first pitch? Guy bounced the ball two times to the mound, right to the plate. Yes. They just don't have that skill.
30: It's another funny thought as we throw it out there. Just something to think about. And think about this. Hey, do you want to play a game? Do you want to win a prize? You want to start the weekend off right?
8: We'll do it next. Brainwave. But Danny G, you want to take one quickie now? Who we got?
10: One quick call, because David in Lexington says we're forgetting PGA. We're forgetting golf.
8: Oh.
10: Yeah, so what would it be, David?
11: Yeah, guys. How y'all doing today?
8: What's up, Dave?
11: Not much, but I was thinking, and this is one that you can do, you know, until the day you die, or as long as you can, you know, play golf. You're on the 18th green at Augusta, the Masters. You got a 10-foot putt to beat Tiger Woods to win it all.
8: Yeah. Sinking the game-winning putt.
10: It is kind of like a 3-2-1, that winning putt.
30: I get a hole-in-one in mini golf. I'm pretty pumped about it. I can't imagine.
8: what about the, when you talk about showing that, like, you're the man, what about a tennis player that has such a serve that he's serving aces where the other guy's not even touching the ball? Like, you're serving 120 miles an hour that, like, another grown professional just can't even return your serve.
30: It's got to be, it's got to be a power move. Feeling. Power moves. All right, so the greatest boss move, your feedback at Covino and Rich at Fox Sports Radio. Thanks for playing along, and thanks for all your responses and hanging out. It's based on the Acuna granny that just happened yesterday, a big win over the Red Sox. And next, Brainwave. We play every Friday. It's a great way to start the weekend. It's a multiple choice game. You just got to be on the same brainwave as us bozos, including Rich's dad.
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